0: Of Fine Arts has approved US President Donald Trump's controversial plan for a 76-metre arch at an entrance to Washington, D.C. The design features a Lady Liberty-style statue holding a torch, flanked by gilded eagles. Critics say the massive structure will overshadow the Lincoln Memorial. A lawsuit is underway to halt the project, but preliminary site work has already begun. The US opening of a larger diplomatic hub in Greenland has been met by hundreds of demonstrators, while local government ministers shied away from the event. US President Donald Trump has openly said the US wants to acquire Greenland, a Danish autonomous territory. Protest organiser Akalukaluk Fontaine addressed the crowd.
1: We're here to let you know that we don't want to be Americans. We have democracy, and in a democratic world, no means no.
0: A US State Department spokesman said the new venue has greater capacity and offers an outstanding space for US diplomatic engagement in Greenland. Tennessee has halted a scheduled execution by lethal injection at the last moment after medical staff were unable to find a suitable vein for the inmate. Peter Corveos has details.
2: 57-year-old Tony Carruthers was scheduled to be put to death at a prison in Nashville for a 1994 triple murder. But after medical staff struggled to find a suitable vein for a backup IV, the state called off the lethal injection. Tennessee Governor Bill Lee has now granted Carruthers, who continues to maintain his innocence, a one-year reprieve. 13 executions have been carried out in the United States this year, 6 in Florida, 4 in Texas, 2 in Oklahoma, and 1 in Arizona.
0: The United Nations has accused Israeli settlers of a string of recent attacks that caused casualties or property damage, citing figures from the UN Office for the Coordination of Humanitarian Affairs. Stefan Dujarric is the UN spokesman.
3: In just 1 week, between the 12th and the 18th of May, OCHA documented at least 49 attacks by Israeli settlers that caused casualties or damage, including a rise in arson attacks against homes, farmland, vehicles, and a mosque. With this, over 870 settler attacks across more than 220 communities have caused casualties or property damage this year alone.
0: And that's the news from RTHK.
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6: Well, good morning. It's Friday the 22nd of May, and this is James Ross. In the headlines, the price of oil falls overnight, but the IEA says oil markets face a potential red zone as summer approaches. Jamie Dimon says AI will reshape banking jobs with fewer traditional roles. AMD is to invest $10 billion into Taiwan to expand AI chip production. The upcoming SpaceX IPO could make Elon Musk the world's first trillionaire. Hutchison says it's not planning to sell Park & Shop. And Morgan Stanley is giving out restricted phones for Hong Kong-based bankers travelling to the mainland. Well, on today's show, we'll be joined by Andrew Farris, CEO of Ecognosis Advisory, and Lashar, Asia Chief Economist at BBVA Research. Later, we'll find out more about how junior roles in business need to be redesigned in the world of AI. Carolyn will be continuing her chat with Eric Streisen, Managing Director at the Global Institute for Tomorrow. And we'll get a view from Australia with Mi Bui, economist at AMP. Any questions for our guests? You can email us at moneytalk@rthk.gov.hk. If you'd like to WhatsApp us, it's 6899 8518. 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
6: Well, let's get going with the markets. And for our update from Wall Street, here's John Terrett in New York.
7: Thanks, Ramsey James. A volatile day on Wall Street, crossing between the red and the green all day long, but ending with a record, as we shall see. Company news, the big earnings on Thursday here were Walmart, the world's biggest shop. Solid earnings, but warning that rising fuel costs may squeeze its business. Walmart stock down 7%. And John Deere earnings showed that revenue from the construction side of its business offset weakness among the farming sector. John Deere stock was down 5%. Let's run the numbers. The Dow was at a closing record in the end, ahead by 0.5%, 276 points, 50,285, about 100 points higher.

0: than its previous closing record. The Nasdaq was flat, but still in the green, up 22 points, 26,293, and the S&P 500 up just under 0.1%, 12 points at 74.45. On to Europe, where there were mixed numbers. London was in the green, ahead by 0.1%, that's 11 points at 10,443. The DAX in Germany, though, was down by 0.5%, 130 points, 24,606. And the CAC in Paris down by 0.4%, 31 points at 80.86. And so on to Wall Street's Friday, we get earnings from the membership club BJ's. Pay a fee and you get ridiculously cheap groceries, toilet rolls, food, that sort of thing. And Booz Allen, which is a digital security company, among many other things. John Terrett for Money Talk in New York.
1: Well, Hong Kong stocks fell yesterday. The Hang Seng dropped 1% to close at 25,386. Big tech stocks fell, including Baidu down 5.7%, Kuaishou down 5.6%, Alibaba down 4.4%, and Tencent down 3.5%. In contrast, Sunny Optical outperformed the market, surging 9.3%, and HSBC up 2.1%. Mainland stocks gave up earlier gains and also dropped, with the chip sector leading losses as pressure for profit-taking piled up. The Shanghai Composite closed down 2% at 4,077 in its biggest single-day drop since March 23rd. The Shenzhen component also down 2% to 15,247. Analysts suggesting such corrections could continue in the near term, being compounded by disappointing recent macroeconomic data. Geopolitical uncertainties also continue to weigh on sentiment as markets follow the progress of negotiations between the US and Iran. In Tokyo, the Nikkei 225 jumped 3.1% to close at 61,684 in its biggest one-day increase since May the 7th. That's on renewed enthusiasm for tech stocks and easing worries about the Iran war. In Seoul, South Korean shares rising 8%, taking the Kospi to a close of 7,815, with Samsung Electronics hitting a record day after the pay deal with its labor union averted a strike, and easing concerns over disruptions to the country's economy and to the global chip supply. The price of oil fell overnight on progress with talks between the U.S. and Iran. West Texas Intermediate down 0.8% at $107.77 a barrel. Brent crude is down 0.2% currently at $104.79 a barrel. That as the head of the International Energy Agency warns that global oil markets could enter what he calls a red zone within weeks as supplies tighten ahead of the busy summer travel season. IEA Executive Director Fatih Birol says stockpiles are already shrinking amid the ongoing Iran conflict, and reopening the Strait of Hormuz is critical to easing pressure. He says without more Middle East supply, rising demand could push markets into a more severe crunch by July or August. In other commodities, copper trading down 0.6% at $6.29 a pound. Spot gold is up 0.2% on the day at $4,543.05 an ounce. In the bond market, the US 10-year bond currently showing a yield of 4.57%. To currencies, the euro buying $1.16, the dollar standing at 158.97 Japanese yen, the pound buying 10.5 Hong Kong dollars, the yuan standing at 6.80 against the US dollar, and Bitcoin pretty much trading flat today, currently stands at 77,470 US dollars. The ASX 200 right now is up 0.5% at 8,670. Well, Bloomberg reports that JP Morgan Chase CEO Jamie Dimon says AI is likely to reshape hiring across the banking industry. Speaking at the bank's China summit in Shanghai, Mr. Dimon said the company expects to employ more AI specialists and fewer traditional bankers in some areas as automation improves productivity. His comments come as major global lenders race to streamline operations using AI. Mr. Dimon's comments follow those of StanChart CEO Bill Winters, who sparked debate earlier this week, saying that the bank is replacing, quote, lower value human capital with tech to eliminate 8,000 support roles over the next 4 years. In the US, President Trump has decided not to sign a new order on the regulation of AI, saying innovation is creating new jobs.
2: I didn't like certain aspects of it. I postponed it. I think it gets in the way of, you know, we're leading China, we're leading everybody, and I don't want to do anything that's going to

0: get in the way of that lead. We have a very substantial on AI. It's causing tremendous good, and it's also bringing in a lot of jobs, tremendous numbers of jobs. Again, we have more people working right now than we've ever had. I really thought that could have been a blocker, and I want to make sure that it's not.
1: Well, here's Eileen Burbidge, founding partner at Passion Capital and NFG Ventures.
2: He's definitely not a fan of regulation. He's prided himself on letting the markets flow, innovation flow, everything.

0: gotten spooked a bit about how quickly they're progressing.
1: AMD, the leading challenger to NVIDIA in AI chips, is pledging to invest more than $10 billion in Taiwan to expand partnerships and add packaging capacity. The company says it's working with partners including ASE, PowerTech, Sanmina and Inventec to bolster its capabilities there. AMD is among a range of chip makers increasing their presence and boost capacity in Taiwan as AI demand rises. Although NVIDIA remains the dominant provider of AI processors, data center customers are increasingly seeking alternatives, a trend that's helped AMD. Well, here in Hong Kong, the Productivity Council is warning corporations not to rush into adopting AI, but plan for the long term instead. Here's their CTO, Lawrence Chung.
2: I think in the shorter term, I think there may be some people who may be laid off, or maybe there may be some fluctuation in the job market because of AI. But on the other hand, I do not see a cliff in terms of the unemployment problem. Because I think for the corporation to use AI in a big manner, it would be a slow process. Because it's not only in changing people's habit in using AI, we also will be talking about changing the business process, and it would take a while.
1: Number of Americans filing claims for unemployment benefits fell last week, pointing to labor market resilience and giving the Fed room to focus on rising inflation. Initial claims for jobless aid slipped 3,000 last week to 209,000. That compares to estimates of 210,000. Although economists expect claims to rise in the summer because of seasonal quirks, the U.S. labor market remains in a holding pattern. And it seems market expectations are now that the Fed will keep its benchmark overnight interest rate in the 3.5 to 3.75% range into next year. Hong Kong's inflation was 1.7% in April, lower than market expectations and similar to March. Utility prices rose the most, up 5.5%, public transport up 4.3%, alcohol and tobacco up 2.3%, and the cost of housing up 1%. The FT reports that Morgan Stanley has given its entire Hong Kong investment banking team special phones for use on the mainland, in a sign of rising concerns over data compliance for staff travelling there. According to the FT's sources, earlier this year, the bank gave an iPhone and an iPad to its more than 300 staff with limited functionality. They offer only access to work email and online meeting apps. While some American companies have given their US-based executives so-called burner phones to travel to the mainland, it's not been common for their Hong Kong counterparts to do the same. And other large investment banks, including Goldman and JP Morgan, have not implemented a traveling device policy for the mainland. The SpaceX upcoming IPO could make its chairman and CEO Elon Musk the first trillionaire. Reports suggest he wants to raise up to $80 billion with the listing, and the company was recently valued at around $1.25 trillion, potentially making it one of the world's biggest listed companies. Mr. Musk is expected to keep major control of the business, and if the float hits its top target, his fortune could pass the $1 trillion mark. SpaceX is aiming to begin trading on the NASDAQ next month under the ticker symbol SPCX, and if so, will likely lead to NASDAQ overtaking Hong Kong as the world's most valuable IPO. Market. And with SpaceX, OpenAI and Anthropic all looking to IPO, questions are being asked over valuations of those companies. Here's Eileen Burbage again.
0: SpaceX was saying $1.75 trillion was probably its target. OpenAI was pushing close to a trillion as well. In terms of accuracy, I mean, I don't know. It's very different, obviously, than anything else that's publicly listed. These three companies, the category is entirely different. SpaceX is not the same as OpenAI and Anthropic, but clearly what we saw was a lot of its CapEx is coming from AI. It's valuing all of its X, or formerly Twitter, revenue and costs as AI. And it's all really based on the compute. So it's different than any other business, really, or any other model that we've seen.
1: And finally, Hutchison says it has no plan to sell Park and Shop. That was confirmed yesterday by Dominic Lai, co-managing director of CK Hutchison. And he added that the company doesn't usually comment on market rumours. Previously, Jardine Matheson was reported to be in discussions with Hutchison over a potential acquisition of Park & Shop, with potential plans to merge the business with Wellcome.
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1: Good morning, James Ross with Money Talk. Until 9 o'clock, it's now 18 minutes past 8. Let's bring in our guests. Let's say good morning to

0: Andrew Farris, CEO of Ecognosis Advisory. Good morning, Andrew.
1: Good morning, James. I can safely announce that I will not be the first trillionaire in the advisory ecospace.
0: Join safely. The club there. Yes, absolutely. And let's also say hi and good morning to Shark Lashar, Asia Chief Economist at BBVA Research. Good morning, Shark.
2: Good morning, James. Good morning, Andrew.
0: Thank you both for joining us once again this morning. And it seems that AI is really in the focus once more overnight. Mr. Trump saying that he won't sign an executive order which potentially will regulate the AI industry. Andrew, is that going to be a holdback in some way or a problem for the markets?
1: I don't think so, because actually somehow controlling stroke putting on a kind of a compliance issue on AI is going to prove much easier to bypass, avoid by simply moving the location where you're doing your business than anything else.
0: Is that what he's afraid of?
1: Well, yes, quite possibly. In other words, if you say, if I overregulate the AI, they will up and go to, I don't know, Outer Mongolia. I'm joking here, okay, but something like that.
0: Shark, your thoughts on AI at the moment? You know, the boom continues.
2: Yes, exactly. If you look at AI industry, I think it's booming, and we see that even the East Asian countries like Japan, South Korea, even China, they're benefiting from this AI boom in the United States. I especially check the data of China. I find that all the sectors related to AI, they are tend to have a higher growth in industry production. It shows that globally, I think AI is still the main theme of the investment.
0: Andrew, what did you make of NVIDIA's results this week? Were they as you were expecting?
1: Partially, yes. What I really, really liked it, and this is something that in this program I have been quietly raving about, is I want to know plans as to what they are going to produce, to whom they are going to sell it, and the people that will buy it will do what with it. Okay. In other words, otherwise the whole thing was absurd. $720 billion on artificial intelligence. Okay. Oh no. And then the rest of it was simply nothing. Okay. What are you going to do with it? So you will have all the particular power plants and power bases. Now, NVIDIA started giving an insight into that, and I think that's very useful. And it also emphasized the very close circularity, whereby I buy your chips, and then I produce the kind of artificial intelligence software that you will be using to produce your chips that you're selling to me. This is a rather artificial example, but it raises the issue of the close circularity amongst the major players. And that is awkward, because any single bump in any one of them will be immediately reflected on the rest of them. I am not at all happy right now that the potential bust of the AI boom has safely been tucked away. There's a lot of overlaying reasons, which will be slightly boring to recap here, because they are quite familiar and they have not gone away.
0: It does certainly seem that there is a shortage of chips at the moment. It was brought home to me the other day. You know, I went down the street to buy an SD micro card for something I wanted to do. And in 3 months, the price of these SD micro cards has shot up by probably almost 100%. And I was told it was because of the shortage of chips. Shark, you know, you keep your eyes on these things. You know, are we going to stay ahead of the requirement for chips going forward?
2: Yeah, I think that's a very interesting example, because in the past, people tend to believe that when you have a more powerful AI, we are going to have some deflation problem, right? But in fact, if you look at the short term, because in the economy, there exists some kind of we call it a bottleneck. For example, the production of the chips cannot meet the fast rising demand of the AI. So for the short term, they could create some kind of overheating in some sectors. There's a chance that one more resource they shift to specific, like intelligent chip productions, then the memory chips, they are suffering some shortage. That's very example to show that fast-growing CapEx investment in AI could cause some

0: inflationary impact on the economy.
1: Let's turn to interest rates now and, you know, what we can expect. You know, some economists, Andrew, suggesting that US interest rates are going to be staying in that range of 3.5% to 3.75% for the rest of this year and into next. Is that your expectation at the moment?
2: 100%. You know, the last thing to do is to pat myself in the back and say my forecast was proved to be right, because it was such a silly, easy to make forecast that I could not possibly take pride in that. Okay, take candy from a baby. We have inflation now in the United States, which is firmly above the 2%, 3% plus. Okay, and it is not going to go away simply as a spike. There are a lot of reasons for that. Okay, and hence the Fed, there is no way it was going to cut interest rates. If anything, you know now they are clearing their throats about an increase. So, yes, I'm incredibly happy about that, because it's obvious. Booyah sucks to President Trump, and good luck to Mr. Worth. He raised his hand to take this kind of job. Okay, talk about the poison chalice, and he will have to face now his boss.
1: Yeah, it seems like on June 17th, Mr. Trump may have something to say to Mr. Walsh, do you think, Andrew?
2: God knows. I can take the huge volume of invective on poor Powell, and poor Worth is in for a lot of verbal souring.
1: Shark inflation in the US under scrutiny, obviously, you know, ahead of interest rates decisions. But is it an upward trajectory now? You know, 3%, 4%. Where are we going with it? Is it going to go higher?
0: I think we are quite dependent on how we are going to survive. Not our, we, this United States, that are going to solve the problem with Iran, right? If they reopen the Strait of the Hormuz and everything goes back, I think the people can have a more stabilized inflation expectation. I think so far, all the inflation rise still mainly due to people's change of their expectation. In the past, they tend to have a lower one, but now with this oil shortage, people tend to have a high inflation. But I think that we still can reverse this one, because if they find a quick solution to reopen the street, I think there's a still chance we will see inflation become lower toward the end of this year. But anyway, I think come back to this interest rate decision of the Fed, our latest forecast is that they are going to keep interest rate as the same until the end of the year. Maybe this kind of wait and see stance will continue into the first and even second quarter of next year.
1: So, It's a bit of an aside, but Andrew, Indonesia's just raised interest rates by 50 basis points. Very quickly, what did you make of that?
2: And then People's Bank of China didn't. So it is just not true that all Asians are hanging around waiting to increase interest rates. Yeah, the case of that was, of course, the very poor performance of the Indonesian rupee. Okay, so that was their issue. It is not true, in fact, that all Asians have got a fixed kind of interest rate policies. And I can tell you, the Singaporean dollar, the Malaysian currency, and also
1: ringgit, I think
2: the renminbi. Ringgit, sorry, I do beg your pardon. I've got long COVID that blocks my brilliant brain. Okay, there we go. All of them have actually performed quite well to flat. So it's not true that everything is coming down. Okay.
1: Turning to China, Shark, just for a moment as we move towards the close. You know, some of the activity indicators which came out on Monday weren't incredibly gripping, were they? Industrial output rose 4.1%, retail sales just 0.2%. What do you make of those?
0: Yeah, I think the data outturns are quite disappointing, okay, to the market, because in the first quarter, we emphasized the resilience of the Chinese economy, even to this Iran problem, to this oil shortage. But now we see that in April, the I think the momentum is start to slow down. I think two important reasons. One, on the demand side, if you look at the demand, the retail sales, I think it's still weak. That's because in past China, they have give a lot of subsidies to these consumer goods. But now this year, they can

0: continue to keep this program. The point is, I think many people, they already front-loaded their buying of these ones. Okay, they are not going to change their cars in 2 years. So that's why we see this general slowdown on that one. On the supply side, I think they also start to suffer the problem of inflation. Okay, in the past, we are afraid of the inflation. You mentioned your case, right? When you see the price increase, maybe have you buy that one? Okay, no,
1: I don't know. I had to, yes.
0: Yeah, but for Chinese case, I especially checked this home appliance because from April, they start to increase the price of the home appliance product,
1: right,
0: because they have a higher copper. That's an important input in that industry. They have higher copper price. They have a higher chip price. So all this one contribute to the weak weak demand in China.
1: Well, let's keep our eyes on it. Thank you very much to Shark Lashar, Asia Chief Economist at BBVA Research, and as always to Andrew Ferris, CEO of Ecognosis Advisory. Well, still to come, we'll find out more about how junior roles in business need to be redesigned in the world of AI. Carolyn will be continuing her chat with Eric Streisand, Managing Director at the Global Institute for Tomorrow. And we'll get a view from Australia with Mi Bui, economist at AMP. Let's have a quick look at the markets. Currently, the Nikkei 225 is up 3% to 61,684. The Kospi is up 8.4%. at 7,849, 0.4% up today. And the ASX 200 is up 0.5% at 8,663. Mainly cloudy, hot with sunny periods. The maximum around 32, moderate southerly winds. The outlook hot with sunny periods over the weekend. 29 Celsius right now, 79% relative humidity at the observatory. 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
2: The Police and Fire Services Department raided a suspected illegal petrol station in Chun Kwan O overnight, Nazvi Karim reports.
3: During the operation at an industrial estate on Chun Yat Street, officers seized about 1,500 litres of petrol along with refuelling equipment. Preliminary investigations suggest the vehicle involved had been operating for about a week and that it was using an instant messaging app to take orders. A 35-year-old man was detained in connection with the case. The Fire Services Department will apply to the court to confiscate the petrol, which has a market value of about $50,000.
2: U.S. President Donald Trump says the United States does not want tolls on the Strait of Hormuz. Tehran, which has blockaded the strait since the Iran war began and is charging ships of passage, says vessels must obtain permission from its armed forces. The U.S. is currently blockading Iran's ports. The U.S. president was speaking to reporters in the Oval Office.
4: We want it free. We don't want tolls. It's international. It's an international waterway. They're not charging tolls. Right now, they are losing $500 million a day is what it's projected. I don't know, it sounds like a lot of money, but whether it's $500 or $200 or $300, they're losing a lot of money. There hasn't been a ship that's been able to get through without our approval.
2: The U.S. Commission of Fine Arts has approved U.S. President Donald Trump's controversial plan for a 76-meter arch at an entrance to Washington, D.C. The design features a Lady Liberty-style statue holding a torch flanked by gilded eagles. Critics say the massive structure will overshadow the Lincoln Memorial. A lawsuit is underway to halt the project, but preliminary site work has already begun. The US opening of a larger diplomatic hub in Greenland has been met by hundreds of demonstrators, while local government ministers shied away from the event. US President Donald Trump has openly said the US wants to acquire Greenland, a Danish autonomous territory. Protest organizer Akalukuluk Fontaine addressed the crowd.
5: We're here to let you know that we don't want to be Americans. We have democracy, and in a democratic world, no means no.
6: No means no! No means no! No means no! No means no!
2: U.S. State Department spokesman said the new venue has greater capacity and offers an outstanding space for U.S. diplomatic engagement in Greenland. Elon Musk's SpaceX has postponed the launch of its upgraded Starship rocket, calling off the test after multiple countdown halts. The company said it is now eyeing Friday U.S. time for another attempt. The trial comes as SpaceX eyes a blockbuster initial public offering. Posting on X, Musk said a hydraulic pin on one of the launch tanks.

0: Hours mechanical arms did not retract as designed. Tennessee has halted a scheduled execution by lethal injection at the last moment after medical staff were unable to find a suitable vein for the inmate. Peter Corvallis has details.
1: 57-year-old Tony Carruthers was scheduled to be put to death at a prison in Nashville for a 1994 triple murder. But after medical staff struggled to find a suitable vein for a backup IV, the state called off the lethal injection. Tennessee Governor Bill Lee has now granted Carruthers, who continues to maintain his innocence, a one-year reprieve. 13 executions have been carried out in the United States this year, 6 in Florida, 4 in Texas, 2 in Oklahoma, and 1 in Arizona.
0: The United Nations has accused Israeli settlers of a string of recent attacks that caused casualties or property damage, citing figures from the UN Office for the Coordination of Humanitarian Affairs. Stefan Dujarric is the UN spokesman.
2: In just 1 week, between the 12th and the 18th of May, OCHA documented at least 49 attacks by Israeli settlers that caused casualties or damage, including a rise in arson attacks against homes, farmland, vehicles, and a mosque. With this, over 870 settler attacks across more than 220 communities have caused casualties or property damage this year alone.
0: Uganda has suspended public passenger transport with the Democratic Republic of Congo on concerns about the Ebola virus. Diana Atwine is a permanent secretary at the Ugandan Health Ministry.
3: We are temporarily suspending the public passenger services on ferries on Semlik River, the cross-border bus transport, and all public transport between DRC and Uganda for 4 weeks. But this, with the exception of goods and food and any other cargo.
0: The news, Marty HK.

0: Talk.
1: Well, good morning. It's Friday the 22nd of May, and this is James Ross. In a few minutes, we'll find out more about how junior roles in business need to be redesigned in the world of AI. Carolyn will be continuing her chat with Eric Streisen, Managing Director at the Global Institute for Tomorrow. And we get a view from Australia with me, Bowie, economist at AMP. But first, in the headlines, the price of oil falls overnight, but the IEA says oil markets face a potential red zone as summer approaches. Jamie Dimon says AI will reshape banking jobs with fewer traditional roles. AMD is to invest $10 billion into Taiwan to expand AI chip production. The upcoming SpaceX IPO could make Elon Musk the world's first trillionaire. Hutchison says it's not planning to sell Park & Shop. And Morgan Stanley is giving out restricted phones for Hong Kong-based bankers travelling to the mainland. Well, to the markets now, and for our update from Wall Street, here's John Terrett in New York.
2: Thanks very much, James. A volatile day on Wall Street on Thursday. Stocks going between red and green all day long. Oil falling as talks go on to try to end the war in Iran. And indeed, every time somebody said something about that, the stocks reacted accordingly, either by going up or by going down. That's why it was a volatile day. We still ended with a record, though, so more of that in just a second. First of all, company news. Walmart, the world's biggest store, reported solid earnings, but did warn that rising fuel costs may soon squeeze its business. Walmart stock down 7%. John Deere makes agricultural equipment, tractors, combines, that sort of thing. It also makes equipment for industry. And its latest set of earnings showed that revenue from the construction side of the U.S. economy offset weakness among the farmers. John Deere was down 5% at the end of the Thursday session. Nvidia stock fell about 1.7% after stellar earnings on Wednesday evening. But some are wondering whether there really is demand for its AI chips and whether that really is sustainable or not. Nvidia, I think, was rather overshadowed too by talk of SpaceX and OpenAI's IPOs. Stellantis, the new name for the Dutch owners of Chrysler, Ram and Dodge up in Detroit, announced a $60 billion strategic plan to accelerate growth and profits. The New York Times is reporting that ExxonMobil is positioning to pump oil in Venezuela. If that happens, that's a major victory for President Trump. The U.S. administration is investing $2 billion in IBM, Big Blue, and other companies the better to develop quantum computing, whatever that is. IBM up 12%, and Intuit down 20% as it lays off 3,000 workers to prepare for AI.

0: Let's run the numbers then, shall we? Green on the screen here, not so much in Europe. Beginning on Wall Street, there was a record on the Dow, up 0.5%, 276 points at 50,285. That's about 100 points more than its previous record close. NASDAQ was flat, ahead by only 22 points at 26,293. S&P 500 up just under 0.25%, 12 points at 74.45. Now on to Europe. London was ahead by 0.1%, that is 11 points now, at 10,443. The other two were in the red. The DAX down by 0.5%, 130 points, 24,606, and the CAC in Paris down 0.4%, 31 points at 80.86. And so now on to Wall Street's Friday. We get earnings from the company called BJ's, which is an interesting company. It's a membership club. You pay a fee, and when you shop there, you get really, really ridiculously cheap groceries. People like it for that reason. And also we hear from the digital company Booz Allen. All of that then to come on Wall Street's Friday. John Terrett for Money Talk in New York.
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1: A very good morning. It's Jim Shoss with Money Talk, 21 minutes to 9 o'clock. Now, Carolyn continues our look into how AI is changing roles at work. Good morning, Carolyn.
3: Good morning. You hopefully remember our discussion story. We're looking at retention of staff, the rise of AI, and how it's changing the world of work. And we finished off looking at how difficult it can be to really understand what you're getting back from AI and whether that is slop. And we said we wanted to continue that. So let's do that now. I'm joined again by Eric Streisand, Managing Director at the Global Institute for Tomorrow. So what is it that you think companies need to be doing? Is it the fresh grads aren't coming into the business equipped with the skills to understand that? Or is it just that it's easier for them to be able to fact check and things like that?
4: Well, I think that exercising judgment, of course, fact checking, but making an AI output useful depends entirely on understanding what one is trying to achieve in the business. And that takes experience. And so if a professional, and particularly a young professional, does not yet have the requisite experience in the business, then it's going to be very difficult to know what is good enough, what is not good enough, what is useful, and what is not useful. So there's no substitute to just gaining experience. And I think that is actually what young professionals need. Will the company invest in developing that sufficiently is the question. The other problem, however, I think is a little bit more philosophical, and that is with the speed that these tools are operating and which they continue to be developed and expanded, it's hard for anyone to keep up. But it has the effect of what I call time compression. And we assume that everything is faster and faster. But actually, our human judgment and our analysis and making good calls is not speeding up. So we have to resist the temptation of this time compression and thinking that everything will just be working at the pace of compute of these AI tools.
3: And can it actually go wrong so that if you are not really analyzing what the AI is producing for you, that you can end up spending more time than trying to rectify a problem afterwards?
4: Well, I think many companies are and many teams are. And when I talk to individuals who come on our leadership programs, that is actually something that many are struggling with. And that is the initial output is generated very quickly, so quickly that pages and pages of a memo or a report or analysis can be generated. And then the individual who's producing that may not have even spent the time to thoroughly review, inspect, and iterate, and then leaving it to the supervisor or others on the team to try to parse that AI output. And that becomes extremely inefficient. So yes, I think that is one of the fundamental challenges of trying to figure out how to work with these tools.
3: So it sounds like the human element is actually absolutely vital to this. And in many ways, you should probably be focusing more on having those with the experience channeling what they have learned over their career to those younger people and working more closely with them to help them that way.
4: I think that's essential. And so it is necessary for more experienced managers and more senior members of the team to invest the time to bring them along. There is the element of time compression, which I mentioned. But the other thing is, as we go deeper into working with machines and they're integrated more and more into software and working processes, the other danger is that the soft skills for communicating with other humans, for reading body language, for exercising sensitivity in meetings, self-awareness of how I'm showing up in a meeting, all of that is actually in decline. And if human skills go into retrograde and we prioritize working with machines, then it actually creates more and more friction when we try to come together and have a productive human meeting and actually enjoy working with each other. So coming back to my earlier point, if individuals, if staff within companies having these kind of human skills being eroded, it actually makes the whole culture much less enjoyable, and therefore reduces the desire of individuals to be part of the team.
3: So what do businesses need to be doing to help retain and develop these human skills?
4: I think many businesses are stuck because, particularly for those that are publicly listed, they're chasing quarterly results, they're chasing KPIs, and they're on a treadmill. And sadly, many of them see the investment in cultivating human skills, in actively trying to create a culture that people want to work in, they see that as less important as chasing the KPIs, and therefore don't do enough of it. I think individual managers are really where the rubber hits the road, and they're the ones that need to create team culture, need to spend time coaching young people, and prioritizing the human element. I think if it comes as a company directive from the top and something that companies put out in press releases or in job postings, I think this comes across as disingenuous often or just performative. And individual staff within the teams don't really believe it because they don't feel it.
3: Action speaks louder than words still, right?
4: Absolutely.
3: So let's talk a little bit actually about the sort of economic aspects of it, because you were talking about the sort of costs of some of these things. And of course, staff turnover does cost a lot, but companies are not seeing that maybe investing in these skills as being important. What do you see as the balance there, and should they be rethinking their economics?
4: Well, I have actually put the argument forward that the biggest population who is at risk is young professionals. They need the experience. They need companies to invest in them and to gain real world experience. I think the other dilemma that we have seen and that many of our clients have talked about is those young professionals who have grown up in a sort of frictionless environment where everything is immediate and everything is taken care of with our apps. They actually lose the ability to cultivate a sense of problem solving and common sense and sort of street smarts. And this can only be developed through practice and trying and failing and trying again and getting feedback and coaching. So for companies to do that, however, they really need to know that the individuals they're working with are going to stick around for at least a few years, if not longer. Now, in order to do that, they need to get the clear signal from young people that they're going to invest the time. And if young people are not willing to do that, there may need to be some policy and incentives from government to actually almost, you know, bond individuals to the company for certain periods of time in exchange for the training and development that they need. And I think it's, you know, we have people who've come on our programs who, in exchange for going through a high-end, I don't want to say expensive, it's good value what we offer, but but it's an investment on the part of the companies. And sometimes individuals have been bonded for a period of time after going through that. I don't think it's a stretch to suggest that young professionals might enter into a bond to get the experience and the training and development that they need that will serve them in their career. But that sounds like a rather controversial proposal in a situation where young people think that they can just jump from role to role every year or so. If that's the case, companies are not going to invest.
3: All right, so let's finish. Actually, you know, I think that was very much a strategy for helping retain people. But are there any other couple of strategies that you'd say would be

0: good for companies to consider to help with staff retention?
1: The more practical strategy is for people managers to have a clear mandate to invest in those relationships and invest in the time to develop their teams. And that might be something that companies need to include as a KPI alongside the financial KPIs. So if companies are determined to increase retention and create that kind of a culture, then they will need to very clearly attach that to the performance of their people managers. And I think very few currently do that.
0: Well, it's been fascinating to speak to you today. Thank you for joining me. Eric Streisen, Managing Director at the Global Institute for Tomorrow.
1: Thank you very much.
2: Eric, Caroline, thank you.
3: Operation Santa Claus 2026 is now inviting funding applications. The annual charity fundraising drive, jointly organized by RTHK and the South China Morning Post, is looking forward, for the 39th time, to supporting a number of worthy causes. So far, Operation Santa Claus has raised more than 415 million Hong Kong dollars for over 380 wonderful charity projects. If you're a Hong Kong registered NGO and you think Operation Santa Claus might be able to help you realize a great idea, then visit the Radio 3 homepage for details. The application deadline is Wednesday, June 10th at midday.
2: Money Talk with James Ross, 10 to 9 now. Time for us to take our view from Australia. And on the line, I'm joined by Mee Bui, economist at AMP. Good morning, Mee.
4: Good morning, James.
2: Nice to have you on. And, you know, I guess there's been quite a lot shaking down in Australia since the federal budget last week. What were some of the key takeaways for you?
4: Hey, James, and hi, everyone. I think this was definitely the most interesting budget in Australia over the last decade, really, because there were a lot of significant changes to our tax system. One positive thing from it is that we're now actually seeing the budget deficit going back to surplus in the next decade, so very far distant time away. But I think that's a small positive on the government side. On the tax change side, I think they were really trying to gear up to cater to the millennials and the Gen Z. I was actually born in the middle of those two generations, so it feels like it was written for me. But the situation in Australia is that the younger people are feeling like they cannot afford to buy a home in Australia. They cannot compete with the investors who are mostly Gen X and baby boomers, because the Gen X and baby boomers get really a lot of preferential tax concessions and discounts, such as a 50% discount on capital gains tax versus the marginal tax rate. So what is the government doing? They're basically saying that now you cannot use that discount anymore for existing homes in Australia. You can use it for new builds and some startups, but not for existing homes. We are moving to a new capital gains tax system where your cost base is actually indexed to inflation every single year. And also, your capital gains is going to be facing a minimum rate of 30%. So that's quite a drastic change. And it basically disadvantages longer term holding of growth assets in Australia. It might actually benefit investors in the shorter terms in higher inflation environments. But the idea behind it is that it raises tax over the longer term for older investors who tend to have very low marginal tax rates. Now they have a minimum of 30%. So it does seem like the government is really trying to gear up the voter base of millennials and Gen Z, who are actually basically have a higher population in those two generations compared to the rest of Australia.
2: So has that been well received, the good feedback so far?
4: So I think it has been definitely mixed in terms of perception in Australia. There are some younger people, according to consumer sentiment surveys, that say that, yes, they are happy with this change because it's perceived like it's fairer for them. They basically would have less competition when buying an existing build in Australia. You can also see this in the housing market as well, with investor lending starting to taper off a little bit in Australia. But to other small businesses, it can be perceived as a tax hike on them. If you invest in a startup or small business over the longer term, it might disadvantage you when you sell it over the long term. I think another

0: unintended consequence might be on shares, because Australia already have a lot of shares that pay a lot of dividends. So the tax changes, since it disadvantage you when you hold the assets for longer term, it might incentivize companies to pay more dividends rather to return that capital to investors rather than holding it inside the company, investing it for the longer term. So I don't think that's a really positive change, especially from the investment community. But overall, I think it does show that the government is trying to do something about the housing market. They should do better, but at least they're doing something.
1: Sure. Yeah. Something always better than nothing. I mean, generally, consumer sentiment at the moment, you know, how are things on the street in Sydney and Melbourne and the other capital cities around the country? You know, are people really, you know, worried about the fuel increases and so on?
0: Yeah, totally. I think this is very similar to a lot of other countries that are facing a fuel, you know, constraint in supply. Interestingly, in Australia, we've actually had a fuel excise cut. So basically, the government is getting less tax out of the fuel that they sell at the Bowser. It's actually a 25 cents per litre cut, which is equates to about 15% reduction in prices in the last month in Australia. So that actually helps a little bit. I think there's definitely a bit of a disconnect between consumer sentiment in Australia, which again remains around record lows, same level as the GFC here, compared to the consumer spending data. It does seem like aggregate consumer spending is still roaring along. It's still up 5 to 6% compared to last year, but consumer sentiment is very, very low. It does seem like consumer spending, if you take this that signal from sentiment, then it might actually go down in the next coming months. But I think it will be a very slow decrease, just given that we still have very good labor market here in Australia compared to a lot of other countries. Fun fact, we still have 4.3 to 4.5% unemployment rate here compared to the pre-COVID average of 5 to 6. You look at most Western countries, they now have 5 to 6% unemployment rate.
1: Yeah, I mean, looking forward, what's the outlook for inflation, would you say, over the next, say, 3 to 6 months in Australia?
0: So I think that is, inflation is definitely a bigger problem here compared to a lot of other countries. And that is probably one of the key reasons why consumers are feeling so depressed lately. We do have a pretty sticky inflation problem here. Our last headline reading is 4.6% year over year. We have a new inflation number coming out next month, next week, and that should track around 4.4 to 4.5%, which is very far away from our Reserve Bank's target of 2.5%. Our view is that the Reserve Bank probably has to hike once more in this cycle. As a reminder, they already hiked 3 times this year. You don't see this in any other developed market central bank at all. But they might have to hike at least once more, we think, in August, just given that we still have so much price pressures, not just in terms of energy, but we think we're going to see higher foods prices, given that we have El Nino coming up and a lot of fertilizer shortage here in Australia. We do have high housing dwelling costs, given that we do have a bit of a construction workforce shortage here in Australia as well. Those things are just not going to go away very, very quick. So, and the government and the RBA seems to be very worried about containing inflation expectations. It tends to go in a spiral, because when people think that there's high inflation, it tends to fuel them to buy more stuff or ask for higher wage rises, and that fuels inflation even further. That is that inflation expectation is already rising here. So the Reserve Bank has been quite hawkish in that aspect, and they probably have to hike once more just to seem very, very hawkish. And
1: so we're going to get that hike. We're going to get that hike on the, you know, the 16th of June at that next meeting, do you think, or is it going to be later?
0: We don't think that will come as soon as June, just because the Reserve Bank has been pretty explicit in their communications lately. In their last statement, they basically say that they have some space to see how the data is evolving. So we don't think they would hike in June. Yesterday, we also had a bit of a tick up in unemployment rate. Again, very low, but a bit of a tick up from 4.3 to 4.5. So I do think it gives them some space to just sit back, wait a little bit, see how the data evolves. Of course, everything really depends on when Hormuz opens. We still think they can hike once more, but not next month.
1: Just wrapping up in our last 30 seconds or so, you mentioned, we mentioned the housing market.

0: market. We're talking about the budget there. Are things fairly positive at the moment in the housing market, or is it still troublesome?
1: It depends on the city. Some cities like Perth, Adelaide and Brisbane are still basically booming, but I think we're starting to see some weakness given that negative press around the capital gains tax changes. We do see a bit of a downturn of around maximum 5% from peak to trough in Australia because of the tax changes. But over the longer term period, we still see it being positive at a small positive of 3 to 5%.
0: Interesting stuff. Well, Mi Bui is economist at AMP. Mi, thank you very much for joining us once more on the programme with The View from Australia. Well, on Monday, it's a public holiday, of course, so we'll have a special edition of Money Talk. We'll be back live on Tuesday when Stephen Filby will be joined by Neil Newman, Head of Strategy at Astris Advisory, and Enrique Diaz-Alvarez, Chief Economist at Ebury. We'll also be talking about how the business world can future-proof itself in the age of AI. That's with Anir Bhattacharya, partner, and Josh Plant, Director at Alex Partners. And we'll get a view from the oil sector with Neil Beveridge, a senior energy analyst at Bernstein. Well, just before we go, a quick look at the markets. The S&P ASX 200 is up a third of 1% at 8,653. The Nikkei 225 is up 1.7% at 62,751. The Kospi is up 0.7% at 7,870. And Hang Seng market futures pointing to a market open here in Hong Kong, up about 0.7%. That's it from Money Talk. I will see you for latest and greatest at 12 o'clock on Sunday. This is James Ross. Have a great day and a great weekend.
2: RTHK, the news at 9 with Robert Camp. The Police and Fire Services Department raided a suspected illegal petrol station in Cheung Kwan O last night. Nas V. Karim reports.
3: During the operation at an industrial estate on Chun Yat Street, officers seized about 1,500 litres of petrol along with refuelling equipment. Preliminary investigations suggest the vehicle involved had been operating for about a week and that it was using an instant messaging app to take orders. A 35-year-old man was detained in connection with the case. The Fire Services Department will apply to the court to confiscate the petrol, which has a market value of about $50,000.
2: Firefighters are investigating a blaze at a flat in Jordan last night, which killed a 71-year-old man and hurt four others. Officers say the fire took hold in a subdivided unit where the man was living. 300 residents were evacuated. US President Donald Trump says the United States does not want tolls on the Strait of Hormuz. Tehran, which has blockaded the strait since the Iran war began and is charging ships for passage, says vessels must obtain permission from its armed forces. The US is currently blockading Iran's ports. The US president was speaking to reporters in the Oval Office.
4: We want it free. We don't want tolls. It's international. It's an international waterway. They're not charging tolls. Right now, they are losing $500 million a day is what it's projected. I don't know, it sounds like a lot of money, but whether it's $500 or $200 or $300, they're losing a lot of money. There hasn't been a ship that's been able to get through without our approval.
2: The U.S. opening of a larger diplomatic hub in Greenland has been met by hundreds of demonstrators, while local government ministers shied away from the event. U.S. President Donald Trump has openly said the U.S. wants to acquire Greenland, a Danish autonomous territory. Protest organizer Akalukaluk Fontaine addressed the crowd.
5: We're here to let you know that we don't want to be Americans. We have democracy, and in a democratic world, no means no.
6: No means no! No means no! No means no! No means no!
2: The U.S. State Department spokesman said the new venue has greater capacity and offers an outstanding space for U.S. diplomatic engagement in Greenland. Elon Musk's SpaceX has postponed the launch of its upgraded Starship rocket, calling off the test after multiple countdown halts. The company said it is now eyeing Friday U.S. time for another attempt. The trial comes as SpaceX eyes a blockbuster initial public offering. Posting on X, Musk said a hydraulic pin in one of the launch tower's mechanical arms did not retract as designed. Tennessee has halted a scheduled execution by lethal injection at the last moment after medical staff were unable to find a suitable vein for the inmate. Peter Cuevas has details.
7: 57-year-old Tony Carruthers was scheduled to be put to death

0: a prison in Nashville for a 1994 triple murder. But after medical staff struggled to find a suitable vein for a backup IV, the state called off the lethal injection. Tennessee Governor Bill Lee has now granted Carruthers, who continues to maintain his innocence, a one-year reprieve. 13 executions have been carried out in the United States this year, 6 in Florida, 4 in Texas, 2 in Oklahoma, and 1 in Arizona.
1: The United Nations has accused Israeli settlers of a string of recent attacks that caused casualties or property damage, citing figures from the UN Office for the Coordination of Humanitarian Affairs. Stéphane Dujarric is the UN spokesman.
2: In just 1 week, between the 12th and the 18th of May, OCHA documented at least 49 attacks by Israeli settlers that caused casualties or damage, including a rise in arson attacks against homes, farmland, vehicles, and a mosque. With this, over 870 settler attacks across more than 220 communities have caused casualties or property damage this year alone.
1: Uganda has suspended public passenger transport with the Democratic Republic of Congo on concerns about the Ebola virus. Diana Atwin is a permanent secretary at the Ugandan Health Ministry.
3: We are temporarily suspending the public passenger services on ferries on Semlik River, the cross-border bus transport, and all public transport between DRC and Uganda for 4 weeks. But this, with the exception of goods and food and any other cargo.
1: Now, the weather mainly cloudy, hot, with sunny periods during the day. The maximum temperature will be about 32 degrees. Temperatures can be 29 degrees. The relative humidity, 78%. The news from RTHK.
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5: Good morning and welcome to Backchat. I'm Philip Wong.
6: And this is John Bruce.
5: On today's program, we'll take a closer look at the Prime Minister of the Republic of Uzbekistan, Abdullah Nemanovich Aripov's official visit to Hong Kong earlier this month.
6: We'll also look ahead to Chief Executive John Lee's upcoming visit to Kazakhstan and Uzbekistan to explore more business opportunities.
5: After the break, we'll hear from University of Hong Kong researchers about their latest innovation that integrated advanced chemical sensing with artificial intelligence to monitor and detect cancer.
6: And finally, we'll preview the Hong Kong Football Club Standard Chartered Soccer Sevens that is set to take place over the weekend. Which team will come out on top?
5: And as always, we love to hear your thoughts. You can call us at 233-88-266, WhatsApp 6899-8518, email backchat at rthk.hk, or comment on our Facebook page, Backchat on RTHK Radio 3. All right, we're going to begin to talk about John Lee's, our chief executive's, trip later next month to Kazakhstan and Uzbekistan. He's also going to bring a delegation of around 60 people containing business leaders and entrepreneurs. This comes right after, earlier this month, Uzbekistan's Prime Minister Aripov visited with a 200-strong delegation earlier this month to visit. And here to talk all about it, we have Nicholas Ho, Commissioner for Belt and Road. Good morning, Nicholas.
7: Good morning. Thanks for having me.
5: Thank you. Thank you for coming. Now, I just want to begin and talk about, you know, the recent visit of Uzbek's Prime Minister Abdullah Aripov to Hong Kong. How significant was it?
7: So, as you know, this is a historic visit because it's the first time Uzbekistan Prime Minister visited Hong Kong, and it's an official visit. Mm. And of course, as you mentioned earlier, he led a huge delegation with 100-plus business delegates and, you know, close to 100, a government delegation. Mm. And of course, this is also his first stop in China before going to Beijing for the annual meeting mechanism in Beijing. Now, we've seen that in the past years, Uzbekistan has already been increasing trade with us, Hong Kong. And it is a fast-growing region. And we see that as an important partner when we want to open up Central Asia. Mm. Because our model, when we explore a new region, has to be a hub-to-hub model, because we cannot, for example, explore 100 or 150 countries, but we need to rely on regional hubs in order to tap into like a network of opportunities in that region. And Uzbekistan is important because it has close to 40 million right, population. 60% of their population is under the age of 30. So

0: extremely young, and they are actively opening up in the past few years. So we believe there is a lot of synergy.
1: Nicholas, what are the key areas of cooperation between the SAR and Uzbekistan and Central Asia as a whole?
0: I think for Central Asia as a whole, there are a lot of natural resources. Mm. So the first area is definitely mining-related industries and also commodity-related industries. And what I mean by that is these mines, traditionally, they go to London to list. And increasingly, they're coming to Hong Kong to list or to raise funds. At the same time, Hong Kong is building a commodity exchange, a gold exchange. So these countries are extremely strategic to not just their national growth, but Hong Kong's future economic growth as well. Second is they are opening up, right? They are also pursuing carbon neutrality. So green development is extremely important to them. And they look to Hong Kong because we have a very comprehensive green ecosystem. Mm. We have green finance supporting green technologies, supporting green industries, and backed by green standards and professional services. And of course, digital. They're also building up their AI capabilities. Mm. And the first thing is data centers. Mm. As you know, Kazakhstan has a Ministry of AI and Digital Development, and they are pushing a data center valley project to build that capability in Central Asia. But when we look at the growth, the GDP is extremely robust.
2: Yeah.
0: Their annual growth is like 6-7%, right? Mm. So when we look at it, we are also looking for high growth markets. So where Hong Kong professional services, Hong Kong companies and enterprises can benefit from high growth markets.
1: And particularly in that field of AI development, because data centers, because there's a big debate at the moment about being able to generate enough power for these AI centers. So somewhere with natural resources and a vast country is a great place, yes.
2: Yeah. Now, I do want to ask, like, during Prime Minister Arapov's visit to Hong Kong, I understand that, you know, some deals were, you know, agreed upon. Mm. You know, what deals were signed that stood out to you?
0: So when you look at the lineup, the deals are very specific. Mm. Of course, a lot of them are finance related because given Hong Kong's hub as an international financial center, we see that a lot of these high quality mining companies, a lot of these high quality natural resources companies are looking to Hong Kong to fundraise in order for them to reinvest, to explore more, because the natural resources scene, it's extremely comprehensive and some of them are still untapped. Second is we're seeing that the fund being raised are also used to build their airports, are usually built new infrastructure. Mm. So they're looking to diversify, not just focusing on mining, but to build a non-mining GDP proportion. Mm. And of course, my office, the Belt and Road office, has signed an MOU with the city of Tashkent. Mm. And because they have a few signature projects that they would like to bring to Hong Kong to roadshow, including the airport extension, including some of their new tourism infrastructure projects. So they hope that Hong Kong companies can look at them, not just to invest or to finance, but the professional services. Mm. They want our service providers.
1: Over and above them obviously naturally wanting to come to Hong Kong, what specific tax incentives or policy support will be offered to Uzbek businesses setting up their regional offices or listing on the Hong Kong Stock Exchange? Perhaps direct cargo flights to accommodate the fast-growing trade?
0: I think Uzbekistan and Hong Kong has a huge potential, and I totally agree. Now, Hong Kong being one of the freest or the freest economy in the world, there's not much else we can offer them because we already have a low tax regime. We're already tariff-free. Mm. But I think what they're looking for when they compare Hong Kong to the rest of the world is how deep your liquidity pool is, how strong your talent pool is, and if there are facilitation. Because sometimes facilitation is a lot more important than incentives. So when we look at them bringing their companies over, bringing their chambers over, we have immediately established mechanism between the chamber to chamber, between the business to business. And we hope this will continue so that they can keep coming. But on the note of cargo flight, absolutely important because a lot of trade are now dependent on aviation cargo.
2: Yeah.
0: And Hong Kong being the consistently ranked number one as the number one air cargo hub in the world in terms of throughput, there's a lot we can do with them. Currently, in the whole of Central Asia, we only have a direct cargo flight to Almaty in Kazakhstan. Mm. But I think that there's a huge potential there.
2: Well, I guess not just

0: GDP of around 6 to 7% in general, and young, right? Young population. And we look at Hong Kong at the heart of GBA. GBA is also 680 plus population. So it's actually two hubs. GBA is obviously very mature, fast growth, innovative, with economic power, with finance, and also with industries, right, from the rest of our GBA brothers and sisters. Now, Central Asia is fast growing. So this hub-to-hub model can actually help each other out to grow.
1: Now, earlier, you mentioned about, I guess from Uzbekistan's perspective, right? Investing into the Hong Kong market is kind of like a no-brainer, really, in many ways, right? Now, Hong Kong is in a unique position because not only is it an international market, but it's also kind of like a gateway to mainland China as well, right? Is that one of the reasons why Uzbekistan wants to cooperate highly with Hong Kong?
0: Absolutely. You're totally right. Because when I mentioned this hub-to-hub model, we are aiming at Uzbekistan to look at the rest of Central Asia and beyond. And when they look at us, they look at Hong Kong, the heart of GBA, to enter the rest of the Chinese mainland market and to ASEAN and beyond, because they need a hub to help them get there. For example, you have beautiful or great agriculture products, but you don't know how to brand it. You don't know how to test it, how to certify it. You don't have the trade networks. You don't have the logistics. Come to Hong Kong. We have everything. So they are very excited to use Hong Kong as a hub, because coming to Hong Kong, they're definitely not eyeing the 7 million population. They're eyeing the 80 plus million in GBA and the extra 600 million plus in ASEAN. So they are definitely looking at that direction.
2: I mean, there's so much about world trade and everything they talk about, East and West. I mean, and this is such an opportunity, you say Central Asia, but frankly, quite a lot of us don't know too much about Central Asia. So how important are cultural exchanges? I mean, getting people in Hong Kong to better understand, perhaps even to understand who these people are, and for them to better understand us.
0: No, you're absolutely right. I think in the Belt and Road Initiative, people-to-people bond is arguably the fundamental element for long-term cooperation. Because people-to-people bond builds mutual trust, mutual understanding, friendship that can sustain beyond business, right? Beyond trade. So when we look at the people-to-people and the culture side, Kazakhstan or Central Asia as a whole is becoming increasingly popular in Hong Kong. Why do I say that? Recently, around earlier this year, the Mills, a art institution, cultural heritage in Hong Kong, they hosted a Kazakhstan artist with an art show using felt, because felt is a nomadic textile. Because they move around the deserts and the land before. So this felt-based Kazakh artist actually based Hong Kong for a few months and then did this incredible show, and it was very well received. And every year, the government has a flagship event called Asia Plus. Asia Plus Festival has been featuring Kazakh and Uzbek culture for many years now, and every year it attracts 100,000 to 150,000 people. And recently, there's this, I had the pleasure to visit it yesterday. It's the first ever Central Asian restaurant open in Hong Kong. So that's definitely worth a try.
2: Do we need to do a bit more public relations within Hong Kong to let people know about this? I mean, and just so people are better educated. I mean, for instance, I noticed a funny thing that nearly 60% of Hong Kong's exports to Central Asia go to Kazakhstan. I mean, I don't really think of Hong Kong as an exporting country. What do we send to Kazakhstan?
0: Wow, Hong Kong, it's definitely a very strong re-export hub. And a lot of the goods pass through Hong Kong because of our trade services, because of our network and all that. Now, Kazakhstan itself accounts 60% of Central Asia's GDP. Uzbekistan accounts for around 20%. So these two actually accounts for 80%+ of Central Asia GDP. So a lot of the merchandise trade that we see are, for example, commodities, electronics, jewelry, things like that. But at the same time, we're seeing an increasing trend in service trade, which is finance, aviation, professional services. So I think for Hong Kong, apart from continuously to strengthen our role as a re-export hub, we will also focus on service trade to bring our professional services global.
1: Now, I do want to talk about the synergy.

0: between Uzbekistan and Hong Kong, because, correct me if I'm wrong, it's relatively new. But it all started, I guess, you know, last year in August when the deputy prime minister came over to discuss with John Lee, right?
1: Correct. So we have a business forum last year, similar to this year, when the DPM of Uzbekistan came to Hong Kong. And it opened a new chapter of Uzbek-Hong Kong relations. And because it's both ways, like you mentioned, Hong Kongers may not know Uzbekistan that well, but the Uzbeks probably don't know Hong Kong that well as well. So it is an opening door exercise. And since last year, more and more government officials, both sides, have been exchanging, have been visiting each other, have been discussing areas of cooperation. And as you know, Secretary Chris Hui has recently been to Samarkand in Uzbekistan to discuss potential cooperation as well.
0: And I guess that's why it's important to have all of these cultural exchanges, because like you said, you know, for someone like me, I don't know much about, you know, the people in Uzbekistan and the other way around. And so to have, like, you know, these kind of events, it's very important because, you know, that makes us feel comfortable, you know, speaking with them and the other way around too.
1: Absolutely. I think cultural, these cultural platforms is important to build that mutual trust and understanding. And for example, you need to taste their food, you need to, you know, listen to their music, you know, to understand it. But at the same time, another thing that we've been doing on the people-to-people bond side is education. In fact, Hong Kong, the 8 government-funded university, has been working very closely with Kazakhstan and Uzbekistan. In fact, there is 3 Hong Kong-based university have joint campus or joint centers in Kazakhstan already, including Education University, City University, and Poly University. And I do think that going forward, not just the university level cooperation, but more and more students will be coming. In fact, Kazakhstan is the number 3 sort of source of Belt and Road students studying universities in Hong Kong.
2: That's a statistic I would never have known. As I mean, but our universities are, I mean, they're world famous now. They're really, really good. But on a personal note, you had a meeting with the Uzbek Prime Minister. How did that go?
1: It was very good. It struck me that they are opening up the country very fast, and they're very visionary. So the conversations that I had with the Prime Minister was very specific and very pragmatic. And his mind is, he's very business-minded and he's very open. So, you know, we discuss, particular what areas of cooperation, what kind of enterprises or companies can go through and what kind of policies can they help facilitate. So it was very pragmatic and specific.
0: Now, just earlier, you mentioned about education, right? Now, Uzbekistan and I believe Kazakhstan as well, like you mentioned, it's a fast-growing, you know, country, it's a fast-growing region with a young population, right? And so from Hong Kong's perspective, it is important, I guess, to invite the students over, right, to learn in Hong Kong. Isn't that right?
1: Absolutely. But I think it also goes both ways, right? Yeah. So every year, students coming in from Central Asia and studying in universities, the government-funded universities in Hong Kong, there's over 500 of them at any time. And if you, you know, count them in the course of, let's say, 5 years, that's a lot. And these students, this talent pool, can stay in Hong Kong and work for a bit or study and become a PR. But the important thing is when Hong Kong companies, Hong Kong entrepreneurs, or Chinese mainland companies going to Central Asia through Hong Kong, these Belt and Road talents from Central Asia are the most important bridge, because you won't be able to learn Central Asia culture, even if you learn the language. But these talents know their host country's culture, the language, the way of business mannerism, and they come to Hong Kong, they know the Hong Kong way.
2: It's a great opportunity for them. I mean, just on the major thing here, John Lee, the chief executive, is going to go on an official trip across Central Asia. What do you hope to come from that?
1: Well, I think this historic visit by the chief executive to Central Asia, hopefully we can continuously to expand new markets. And this is also part of the chief executive's belief, direction, that we should continuously to open new markets. So

0: we look back in the last few years, the chief executive has continuously to open new markets in ASEAN, in the Middle East, and now this year the focus is Central Asia. And second is, of course, we would love to establish stronger ties with the local governments there, so the G2G mechanism and the B2B mechanism, right? Mm-hmm. So we often say when we go and establish new relationship, hopefully that can yield results. Number one, you have to open the big door, which is the G2G.
1: Mm.
0: The small doors are the chamber to chamber, business to business. So that's why this is the largest delegation that this government will be leading. And last is the hub-to-hub model. We want to strengthen this hub-to-hub model because there's still a lot of potential we can grow. Although the trade between Hong Kong and Central Asia has increased close to 30% in the past 5 years. But there's still a lot of room to grow.
1: Well, like you say, he is bringing a delegation, you know, primarily business leaders and entrepreneurs, right? So do you expect this trip, when he comes back, there will be some deals signed?
0: In the past few years, every single time when the chief executives travel, there are some cooperation. So we are continuously and actively exploring areas of cooperation. So we are positive that there will be a good turnout.
2: One question here. I mean, this is a big thing, but Hong Kong is famously entrepreneurial. But perhaps if I'm a small businessman, I think I've got a unique product. Where do I go to find out about establishing business with Central Asia?
0: Absolutely. So there's a few ways. The most direct and I think the most helpful way is go to Hong Kong Trade Development Council, because Hong Kong Trade Development Council has a few tools, if you will. One is they have, depending on your business, they have different trade shows and events in Hong Kong every year where TDC will invite not just buyers or investors or trading partners in Central Asia, but from the rest of the world. And increasingly, the portion coming in from Central Asia is becoming more and more prominent. Second is they also have a lot of missions throughout the year. So if these SMEs or these startup entrepreneurs, they want to go to these new markets, but they don't know how and don't know who to meet, they can talk to HATDC, join one of these missions, right? Obviously, theme-specific. And lastly is HATDC have 50 overseas offices and consultancy offices covering most of the Belt and Road countries. So them, when you go over, you can also tap into HATDC's network.
1: Now, Chief Executive Zhang Li, since he took office in 2022, I think he spent a lot of his time in terms of the Belt and Road, right? Traveling to Southeast Asia and Middle East, right? So for him, traveling to now Central Asia is somewhat new, I guess, right? You mentioned that he wants to expand the market. Is that what the primary reason why he's going and invest in Central Asia?
0: Absolutely. Because Central Asia is a huge and fast-growing market and is getting more and more open. So for Hong Kong, we don't want to miss out.
1: Yeah.
0: And opening a new region needs the highest level of connectivity. And that is why the chief executive is leading it. But in fact, when you look at a previous policy address, Central Asia was also as a targeted market. So we have been ramping up our momentum in this relationship with Central Asia in the past 2 years, leading to this year, we want to have a strong focus.
2: You've got a job, actually, that many folk would be very jealous of, the Commissioner for the Belt and Road in Hong Kong. I think we've got the 10th Belt and Road Conference in September. Could you tell us how successful it's been and how you see it going in the next, say, 5 years?
0: Thank you. No, absolutely. The Belt and Road Summit was hosted last year, the 10th edition. And if you look back in the past few edition, you can see that apart from the MOUs, the projects being presented, the sort of business matching meetings and the topics being discussed are getting more and more specific and practical. So it's no longer a concept. It's no longer a trend. It is becoming a business reality. And that is the biggest difference. And last year at the 10th edition, the chief executive in his opening remarks for the first time ever mentioned that apart from the dozens of MOU being signed, there is lead a deal value leading up to $1 billion. That is the first time that at the summit we announced an actual figure, $1 billion. Now, obviously, $1 billion is not a huge number, but it's a very good start. Mm. And a lot of these deals are already realized during the summit.
1: Mm. Now, I'm just curious to know as well, right? Central Asia is the next stop. What other areas should Hong Kong look into as well?
0: I think when we... Now, you mentioned a lot of people be jealous. I have to tell you, I actually don't fly that much. But I do have a very diverse portfolio. Mm. And that is one of the issues that we are faced with. We have to be laser focused. Mm. Otherwise, there will not be phased success. Mm. So around 3 years ago, the government has set a direction of focusing on ASEAN and the Middle East, particularly six key countries. Mm. And throughout that 3 years, we've seen the trade, we've seen the direct flights, we've seen the policies and agreements being signed on the G2G and B2B level skyrocketed as a result, because we focus our resources and energy. Now, earlier this year, we have also determined, you know, where are we going in the next 3 years? Mm-hmm. So Central Asia, obviously, is a key focus this year. Mm. And that is why we want to use this as a key hub in the whole network around the region. I think going forward, apart from strengthening ASEAN and other regions, we do want to open new markets, mm. but it will be riding on what we already have. Mm-hmm. So for example, riding on the Middle East, we might explore North Africa. Mm. Riding on ASEAN and Central Asia, we may also explore West Asia's countries. Mm.
1: Thank you very much. Thank you very much, Nicholas Ho, for sharing your insights with us. That was Nicholas Ho, Commissioner for Belt and Road. Right, we're going to take a short break, and then we're going to go over to the news. But very quickly, the weather, it's going to be mainly cloudy, hot with sunny periods during the day. Maximum temperature will be around 32 degrees. Looking at the future, hot with sunny periods over the weekend to Monday, but will still be isolated showers. 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
3: The Police and Fire Services Department raided a suspected illegal petrol station in Cheung Kwan O last night, detaining a 35-year-old man during the operation at an industrial estate on Chun Yat Street. Officers seized about 1,500 litres of petrol along with refuelling equipment. Firefighters are investigating a blaze at a flat in Jordan last night, which killed a 71-year-old man and hurt four others. Officers say the fire took hold in a subdivided unit where the man was living. 300 residents were evacuated. And Elon Musk's SpaceX has postponed the launch of its upgraded Starship rocket, calling off the test after multiple countdown halts. The company said it is now eyeing Friday US time for another attempt. The new Smart HK.
4: The import and sale of alternative smoking products, or ASP, have been banned for over 3 years. Since April 30th, the government has prohibited the possession of specified ASP in public places. Using ASP in public is considered possession and is illegal, which can incur a fixed penalty of $3,000. Possessing excessive amounts of ASP or possessing them for commercial purposes will lead to imprisonment. Don't break the law.
5: We all long for a stable life. National security is the foundation of prosperity and stability. We should uphold and strengthen the executive-led system, follow a holistic approach to development and security, and implement Patriots administering Hong Kong for a better life. The security of Hong Kong and our homes hinges on the security of our motherland. Safeguarding national security is our responsibility. Let's participate.
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1: And welcome back to Backchat with myself, Philip Wong, and John Bruce. Now, the Hong Kong Cancer Registry recorded close to 38,000 new cancer cases and nearly 15,000 cancer-related deaths back in 2023. To monitor and detect cancer, a team of researchers from the University of Hong Kong have developed a portable optical sensing device that integrates advanced chemical sensing with artificial intelligence. To learn about the device, Marcus Lum earlier spoke with Professor Chi Ching Ming, Chair Professor of Chemistry at the University of Hong Kong, and Dr. Liu Wei of the Department of Chemistry at HKU.
7: I think cancer cases continue to rise, not just in Hong Kong. I guess in many places because of the aging problem, and also people live longer. So this is inevitable when you are getting old, over a certain stage, age that you, of course, there would be the fact that your body you have the cancer risk. So, of course, we also know that the cancer, basically, with the advance in the new drugs, new treatment, whatever, cancer would eventually become a treatable chronic disease. Hopefully, we want to achieve this. Now, there are many what's out there, or there are many methods to, for the detection of cancer in the early stage detection and all this. I mean, so our device is not aiming to replace this. When you want to follow the health status of our body or any people that could be at risk of cancer or cancer relapse or a certain age, and of course, you also want to have some devices so then give some information or some guideline. Just like the high blood pressure, you know, that people have blood pressure, you know, you have high blood pressure, and therefore you also have the devices. You have a simple device, then you measure, okay, then you see, you suddenly that you with high, so of course, and you need to, if it's consistently high, so you need to see the doctor. So I hope maybe, of course, they might take a long time. I don't know how long it would take. We hope to achieve this kind of devices, like, you know, simple devices. People can use this as a reference, as a reflection of the health status people. And then when they, with some indicator and also this, so they would get alerted. For example, if someone has some kind of treatment, so hopefully the treatment should be good, but somehow there will be relapse. So I think that if we have this kind of simple devices for continuous monitoring, that would give this a better, as I said, just like the alert people that you have high blood pressure, you need to pay attention, you need to do this, you need not to do this often, not to do that often, and also this. So I think this is hopefully we want to, of course, then we need to have to further refine our technology.
8: Dr. Liu, the portable device uses saliva instead of blood or tissue samples. How transformative is this shift towards non-invasive testing for cancer risk detection?
9: Well, that's a very good question. As Professor Chi just mentioned, we want to invent a method, including the device as well as the biomarkers that we developed at Hong Kong U. We wish to make this solution very convenient and also household compatible solution that could comparable to the blood pressure measurement at home. So in that case, we have to consider a way that normal people without any training in the medical or science sector that can perform this by themselves. So for the blood pressure measurement, everybody can learn how to use it, and it's very simple. So we want to make our solution and device simple. In that case, then we have to consider the non-invasive way, because if we require blood as the sample to perform the test, actually for our research, we did some testing with the blood plasma sample. It also works, but we want to use the saliva because saliva is easy to handle and everybody can do it at home eventually when the product is mature. Because of this, then it can be a weekly check for the one who has high risk, for example, has some family history of certain type of cancer, or some people after the treatment, we actually pay lots of attention into the post-treatment monitoring, because as a patient received the treatment, got some results, he or she cannot go to the hospital every week. But by using our solution, he might be able to have an idea about how well the body is performing. If something's not going well, our suggestion as a reference may suggest him to go back to the hospital and do a quick check. So that's why we choose the saliva instead of blood or tissue samples. And another reason for using saliva is because saliva sample you can do it multiple times a week, even more than 10 times a month. Then we are not going to draw a conclusion or a suggestion based on one single test, right? For example, if someone perform a test on Monday, have something looks weird, then our system will suggest him to do it again on Tuesday, maybe on Wednesday. If for many consequent days the problem still persists, then we have more confidence that we will suggest him to go to the hospital, and even maybe based on our database, we can even have some for reference only suggestion that you may pay more attention into certain specific condition when you go to the hospital. So again, we are at home monitoring for reference only suggestion instead of a very serious medical diagnostic.
8: Can you tell us a bit about the scientific and engineering challenges that you face when you integrate the chemical sensing with the artificial intelligence into a portable device?
9: That's across multiple major things. So we have to get a group of very talented scientists, engineers, and even some algorithm experts, software engineer, hardware engineer, and electrical engineer. So it's a very complex system. But thanks to the advance in artificial intelligence, nowadays we can run our project management co-pilot by the AI. So that actually accelerates our procedure much, much faster. And also the AI agent can help us look at the progress, and sometimes it can even point out some problems and maybe some points that we can improve before any human members in our team can discover. So that's a very interesting thing. But all of our team embrace the AI tool very well. For example, the software that we use to run the hardware, and as well as the integrative software built into the hardware, we actually use the vibe coding a lot that can help us to accelerate a lot. So it's a very challenging task, but we managed to do it up to this day. We managed to, I would say, pretty good job, because we already have the device and the structure, the biomarkers with the saliva, how to collect it, how to perform it, the software and the algorithm, how to do some analysis. Still, it's not a very mature solution, but as a prototyping for showcasing the potential of our technology and solution, is already a pretty exciting version that all our team members are very proud.
8: And Professor Chi, what are the next steps for this large-scale clinical validation?
7: As Dr. Liu said, I think that the device actually is to help to give the health status of some people that are cancer with. I think that is important to define sensitivity or specificity.

0: of the devices. So in some cases, of course, now the data seems to be okay. We want to expand the pool of potential risk so that our conclusion withdrawal would be more faster. And of course, it is also, we also need to refine our metal complexes, okay? And for example, maybe we not only just using one metal complexes, two metal complexes, or three metal complexes. So then to give a more specific fingerprint for whatever cancer relapse and for whatever thing that it is. So I think this will be continuing. So well, this is my, in terms of the technology development, then totally, of course, we'll further refine the devices. And I think that we want to work together with the clinicians or the oncologists in hospital. Now we want to have, because after all, you do need to validate how good that your devices would. So we are planning to, at present, totally we're planning working together with a number of hospitals in the Greater Bay Area. And also we also want to collaborate with some hospitals in Hong Kong. But I think this is a continuing effort. We can't say we will stop. I think the more clinical validation, the more studies that we have, the better we put the device. Because eventually, as I said, our long-term goal is hopefully they just with the device start to measure the blood pressure. So the robust conclusion that coming out should be very robust.
1: Wow, now we're going to talk about the HKSC Standard Charter Priority Private Soccer Sevens 2026, also known as 2026 Soccer Sevens. It's happening, I believe, today all the way over the weekend until this Sunday. And here to talk all about it is Scott Samples, chairman of HKSC Soccer Sevens, and Yasmin Sung, who's the captain of TSL Football Club. Good morning, guys.
2: Good morning.
3: Morning.
1: Morning. I guess let's start with you, Scott. Can you just tell us a little bit more about Soccer Sevens, what it's about?
2: Sure. So, I mean, everyone in Hong Kong will be very familiar with the Rugby Sevens. Yeah. So the concept is pretty much identical. Mm. So we've taken the football side of things and we have, so seven aside for 2 7-minute halves, and we play not quite a full pitch, but we maybe bring it in about 5 or 10 meters on each side. So effectively, it's you know, the same size pitch. We don't have offside in our games. And it leads to sort of quite attractive football, lots of goals, lots of chances, and it's great fun.
1: Yeah. Well, even though I guess obviously when we compare to, you know, football 11 aside, it's not, I guess, quote unquote, as popular. But, you know, being that as it may, in Hong Kong, the soccer sevens is actually very popular, and it's been going on for many, many years.
2: Yeah, that's right. So we actually had our first tournament in 1999. Mm. So 27 years. There was a few gaps for SARS and COVID, mm-hmm. But we've just grown each year, and you know, we're very, very lucky that we invite teams over from around the world, mainly from Europe, but also Asia. We've had teams from South America, Africa, North America, and they trust us to keep sending their professional teams over to Hong Kong to play in this tournament. Mm.
4: Well, I mean, I've been and watched it, and it's great. And you're obviously, Scott, an ex-football player in terms of that standard. Yasmin, you're actually going to be playing in this.
3: Yes.
4: Are you looking forward to it? Are you excited or are you nervous?
3: I look forward to this every year. It's been the third year that the women's team have been involved. Mm. And yeah, each year is a very exciting weekend for all of us, for all the teams, for all the women playing.
1: And, you know, just to prepare for this event, you know, tell me about like the way that you guys have been preparing.
3: I think we just finished our league, so we've been pretty much training the whole season.
4: How did you do in the league?
3: We won.
1: Hey, we won. Congratulations.
3: Thank you.
1: Yeah.
3: But last night we did some sevens training. It's a lot of running. A lot of running.
1: Well, that's the thing, because, like, you know, compared to 11, sevens aside, it's more intense in terms of, like, you know, the very fast pace. A lot of people need to run, right?
3: Mm-hmm.
1: So are you guys ready for that?
3: Yeah. I think so. I think the weather plays a big part of it as well. Mm. But we've been playing in this weather the whole season, so hopefully we'll have the teams in Hong Kong might have a bit of an advantage there.
4: Well, apart from the Japanese team, perhaps.
3: Yeah.
4: I mean, Scott, coming back to you, I mean, who's won it the last two or three years? Who are you expecting to do well?
2: Yeah, so the way that the format of the tournaments work, so there's actually three tournaments that run side by side. We have a men's tournament, a women's tournament, and a masters tournament. So the masters is for over 35s and over 40s. But in the main tournament, there's 16 teams. There's four groups of four, and eight of those teams are paid professional clubs that come from overseas.

0: So they typically send, even though it's an open event, they send their academy teams. So they, those players are usually under 22, you know, over 16 to under 22. And this year in the men's tournament, the teams that we have from overseas, so last year AZ Alkmaar from the Netherlands, they came for the first time and won it last year. So we expect them to be very strong again. From England, we have Aston Villa. They've been coming, I mean, they must have come for about 95% of the tournament.
1: They may still have a hangover from midweek,
0: no? Yeah, I mean, so what, you know, they actually, the whole team stayed up and watched the game at 3 in the morning, so yeah, I think that the jet lag helped them to stay awake for that game. So they've won the tournament 7 times, so they're they've got a really high pedigree in this tournament. Yeah. West Ham United are here from England. Brighton had won it in 2024. And yeah, Yokohama S Marinos from Japan, they're very technical, they've been coming for a number of years, they're also, you know, great team to watch. And then from Scotland we have Glasgow Rangers, and from Northern Ireland we have Larne FC as well.
1: Is this Larne's first time here?
0: Larne came last year as well.
1: That's great, Northern Irish team, that's always really good. Yasmin, from your set point of view in the women's tournament, who do you think's going to win?
2: Of course, you guys, right?
3: Of course, we want we want to win, but I think Aurora Red's ladies have a good chance to win. They're so technical, so I think they have a good chance. I'm excited to see Wrexham again. They played last year. They flew over for the first time as well last year, so it was very exciting for us, the Hong Kong teams, to play.
1: Did they bring any Hollywood movie stars with them? No.
3: We wish. I was hoping to see Ryan Reynolds.
0: We were hoping.
2: Well, aside from the men's and the ladies, right, there's also, like you mentioned, the Masters. Yeah. Right? Can you tell us a little bit more about that, Scott? Because I imagine it's actually, like, you know, ex-players playing.
0: Yeah, so actually this year is really, really interesting because we've been, the tournament's been going on for so long. Previously, I'm not sure the exact year, but Mark Albrighton, who had went on to have a very, very successful career, he came and played with Aston Villa, and was actually player of the tournament as a youth. So he's now coming back as a master. So there's him and another player, Danny Simpson, that had a professional career. So we're going through this incredible phase now where players that came as youth players are now coming back as masters. So those two players are playing for the Singapore Football Club, and then are the local Hong Kong Amateur League, the Yao Yi League. They've actually brought over 6 ex-professionals as well, including Marek Hamsik, who has just been playing in the UEFA. They were trying to qualify for the World Cup.
1: Yeah.
0: He had an incredible career at Napoli. Bakary Sagna, who's at Arsenal and Manchester City, he's playing. So we've got some incredible ex-professionals.
1: To a certain extent, is that almost more attractive for the fans to see the famous ex-players?
0: And I think this is how we sort of position it. There's because we have these different tournaments, you've got a chance to see the stars of the future. Jack Grealish played here twice. You know, he's probably the most high-profile player that's ever played in the tournament, you know. So we'll look forward to welcoming him back, and you know, when he's older. There's been so many players that have then gone on to have incredible careers.
2: Well, even before the match, you've also had like a star-studded, you know, legends coming in, right? Like in January, I believe Craig Bellamy came.
0: For the first time, we did a long lunch, a sort of opening event. So yeah, Craig Bellamy. To have him just a couple of weeks before their World Cup qualifiers. So he was an incredible guest and an incredibly inspiring speaker as well.
2: Yeah.
0: So that went very well. And then last night we had Paul Merson.
2: The Arsenal legend?
0: Arsenal legend.
2: Well, I just want to add in, is he going to bring in the trophy as well?
0: That would be nice.
1: Philip promised not to talk about
2: Arsenal. Yes, yes, but I can help it.
1: Let's move it. Yasmin, moving away from the tournament briefly, could you tell us how women's football in Hong Kong is? How is it developing? What's it like now compared to what it was 10 years ago? And is it growing?
3: Yeah, it's definitely growing. I think 10 years ago it was very, very amateur. It's still an amateur league, but I think, over the last 10 years, especially with the growth of women's football in Europe and the United States, it helped it grow in Hong Kong a lot more. There's a lot more young girls playing now, a lot more interest in the sport. I think in the past few years, especially with Hong Kong being able to play in AFC as well, the

0: the women's teams being able
1: can
0: to.
1: Can you name check any young players you think that are really exciting coming through in Hong Kong?
0: I'm not being biased, but my teammates have most. I think half of them play on the national level. So I think Hong Kyu and Yi Hing on our team. They'll be playing in the sevens later. They're two very exciting players in Hong Kong.
1: And I suppose in the end, but young girls, women playing here are looking for the opportunity to become professional in some other league at some point. It's a great opportunity. Scott, what's the state of the men's game? I mean, the international that they had at the stadium with the low price tickets, that was brilliant. What's the state of the game in Hong Kong?
2: Yeah, I went to that first match.
1: That's because you're cheap and you got a cheap ticket.
2: I didn't realise that. I couldn't believe the way that the Hong Kong people got behind that game. It was incredible to see. And then the Singapore match as well was such a shame that we couldn't get over the line. But that just shows you that there's, you know, the huge support for Hong Kong football, still here in Hong Kong. Everyone knows, everybody, watches EPL, and, there's everybody has their own team. I think in the league here, I think it's improving all the time. You get a lot of support from the Hong Kong China Football Association, to try and grow. And they should be on the back of everything that support for the national team. So, I think I'm hearing there's lots of sort of exciting talent that's going to be joining the league next year as well.
1: And you've actually got a Hong Kong SAR team in the tournament, in the men's tournament.
2: Yeah. So actually, in the men's and the women's, the Hong Kong China representative teams will be both in men's and women's. So that will be the best of.
1: Are they development or are they?
2: So again, it's usually their under 22s. So it's a perfect opportunity to test where. How they compare with similar age groups from these European professional teams, they've always put a team in over every season.
3: Now, Yasmin, earlier you were talking about how in the women's football scene in Hong Kong it's growing year on year, right? Mm-hmm. But I'm just curious to know about your thoughts in terms of what kind of support do you think they'll need or you guys will need to go on to the next level.
0: I think the support is there. I think, obviously, I always believe that women's or girls' football should start from a very, very young age, grassroots levels in schools. Yeah. So I think that's when it should be very encouraged and supported. And I think it has been over the. I've seen a lot of development over the past few years. A lot of the schools, the soccer schools, have a lot of young girls playing now. Mm-hmm. So I think. I think just more support in that level, more information provided for everyone to understand the game more.
1: I think rugby in Hong Kong is a perfect example of that. I mean, I think at one point they had a world record number of mini players here. And that was very much down to the Hong Kong Rugby Union and some of our friends actually pushing it back out to schools and such like. So it's great. So, but I mean, OK, slight segue again here, so we've got time. Scott, are you going to the World Cup?
2: So, yeah, I guess you can tell from my accent that I'm Scottish.
1: You won't have to go for too long.
2: No, exactly. I did go to the last time when Scotland qualified in France in 1998, thinking that this would be a regular four-year occurrence.
1: Yes.
2: I'm caught between two minds, and it's a shame that, tickets aren't too readily available, although... a friend of mine just last night offered me a ticket for one of the matches, so I'm in a bit of a quandary.
1: One ticket for just a married man.
2: One ticket for yes, indeed.
3: Well, I guess let's talk about a little bit about the ticketing details for the upcoming tournament.
2: Yes,
3: Soccer Sevens. Can you tell us a little bit about that?
2: Yeah, so actually the tournament starts this evening at 5 p.m. and Friday is completely free to anyone that wants to come along. So if you're finishing work or your kids have finished school, bring them down and you'll get a flavour of what the tournament brings ahead. The women's and the masters tournaments start tonight, and then on Saturday and Sunday tickets are on sale via Zicket, the Zicket website, we sell daily tickets, weekend passes, etc. We've actually sold more tickets than we've ever had in the past prior to the event. You can also buy at the gate, I would maybe just be sure to maybe buy them online just in case, because we're delighted

0: with how well our ticket sales have gone.
1: You don't want to be disappointed in town.
0: Don't want to be disappointed, for sure.
1: How much does it cost for a ticket for somebody to come?
0: So it's $200 a day for an adult, and I think it's 50 for kids. I need to maybe double check. And then there's weekend bundle passes. There's tickets if there's two adults, kids, etc. Yeah. So,
1: Yasmin, will your family buying tickets to come and support you?
2: Yeah, actually, my parents are over from Ireland, so they'll be
1: From Ireland.
2: Yeah,
1: I couldn't pick that accent.
3: No, but Yasmin, you mentioned that you know you've been playing in this tournament for a couple of years already, yeah. Right? And so, have you been seeing an increase in interest, or have you been seeing like more you know spectators coming in, you know, watching the game?
2: 100%.
3: Yeah,
2: I think year on year, there's been more and more people joining and watching the games over the weekend. Sunday's a great day. I think Sunday's so exciting.
3: Yeah.
2: Of course, it's the semi-finals and the finals, but it's great to see all the kids come out and support, and you can see in their eyes how excited they are. So it's really fun to watch that, and you know the parents enjoy it too, and you know, for everyone.
1: Scott, I'm very aware that this is a Hong Kong Football Club event, so you never want to prejudice it, but is there an ambition, because you talk about the Hong Kong Sevens, is there an ambition to become a mega event?
0: It's interesting because I think there's something quite unique with the stadium that we host it, and fans can get really close to the players, and there's a nice real community vibe to you know to the stadium. Obviously, we have the facilities to look after the players when they're there. We've got the ability to have a fan zone, so there's you know for families there's bouncy castles, there's places for the kids to go. I mean you wonder what could happen, but actually we're really happy with you know the environment that we have in the tournament.
1: I think it's just part. I mean let's look to develop our mega stadium for big summer events. I mean having that roof stadium now.
0: Yeah.
1: I mean any sports fan is loving the fact that any big team can come and play any time.
0: Yeah.
1: So Yasmin, you'll be happy winning the football club tens this week, sevens.
2: Yeah,
1: this weekend. Yeah.
3: Well, it's only a weekend event. Well, it's a 3-day event, right? But I believe there must have been a lot of preparation, you know, involved. Tell us about it.
0: Yeah. So a lot of preparation goes in. We're very very lucky that. There's a lot of volunteers, myself included. None of us get paid for this. It's a labour of love, and there's many of us that are more than happy to give up our time to put on the event. So many volunteers, you know, ball boys, ball girls, junior soccer coaches, everyone. Everyone does their bit.
1: Mm. Hong Kong sports just actually supported by volunteers across all of these tournaments.
0: Yeah, it's incredible.
1: So Yasmin, any final thoughts from you? On anything you want to talk about, football, this tournament, who you'll be supporting in the men's tournament?
2: Ooh, that's a good question. I'm actually really excited to see Leeds United. I think it's their first time playing in the tournament, so I'll be excited to see them. Masters group is interesting. Like Scott said, there's a few players, like legendary players, coming through. Again, I think each category is very exciting, so I'll be excited to see what happens over the weekend for sure.
3: And what about Scott? 30 seconds left. Any final thoughts?
0: Yeah, no, I think for anyone that wants to come along, it's such an incredible tournament. Great fun. On the Sunday, we have the knockout day. If games are drawn, it goes to 4v4 for 4 minutes. Mm. If that's still drawn, it goes 3v3. So there's lots of
1: one versus one would be good.
0: Well, hopefully it gets to that point. But yeah, no, it's a great tournament, and I'd encourage anyone that's never been before to come along.
3: Fantastic! Thank you very much. That was Scott Samples, chairman of HKFC Soccer Sevens, and Yasmin Song, Hong Kong China Women Soccer Sevens player. All right, that's all the time that we have for today. Thank you very much, everyone. Thank you, John.
1: Thank you very much. I'm really looking forward to Scott giving that ticket to his wife.
3: Oh, indeed. Well, it is the weekend coming up, so everyone, please enjoy the weekend. And final thoughts, it is Friday, so I'm going to say it. Congratulations, Arsenal, English Premier League champions.
1: Yeah.
3: All right, everyone, have a good weekend. We'll see you next time. Goodbye.
1: Bye.

0: Our Teenage Clothing is at 10 with Robert Camp. The Police and Fire Services Department raided a suspected illegal petrol station in Chungguanau last night. Nazvi Karim reports.
1: During the operation at an industrial estate on Chun Yat Street, officers seized about 1,500 litres of petrol along with refuelling equipment. Preliminary investigations suggest the vehicle

0: vehicle involved had been operating for about a week and that it was using an instant messaging app to take orders. A 35-year-old man was detained in connection with the case. The fire services department will apply to the court to confiscate the petrol, which has a market value of about $50,000.
1: Firefighters are investigating a blaze at a flat in Jordan last night, which killed a 71-year-old man and hurt four others. Officers say the fire took hold in a subdivided unit where the man was living. 300 residents were evacuated. US President Donald Trump says the United States does not want tolls on the Strait of Hormuz. Tehran, which has blockaded the strait since the war began and is charging ships for passage, says vessels must obtain permission from its armed forces. The US is currently blockading Iran's ports. The US president was speaking to reporters in the Oval Office.
2: We want it free. We don't want tolls. It's international. It's an international waterway. They're not charging tolls. Right now, they are losing $500 million a day is what it's projected. I don't know, it sounds like a lot of money, but whether it's $500 or $200 or $300, they're losing a lot of money. There hasn't been a ship that's been able to get through without our approval.
1: The U.S. opening of a larger diplomatic hub in Greenland has been met by hundreds of demonstrators, while local government ministers shied away from the event. U.S. President Donald Trump has openly said the U.S. wants to acquire Greenland, a Danish autonomous territory. Protest organizer Akalukuluk Fontaine addressed the crowd.
3: We're here to let you know that we don't want to be Americans. We have democracy, and in a democratic world, no means no.
4: No means no! No means no! No means no! No means no!
1: U.S. State Department spokesman said the new venue has greater capacity and offers an outstanding space for U.S. diplomatic engagement in Greenland. Elon Musk's SpaceX has postponed the launch of its upgraded Starship rocket, calling off the test after multiple countdown halts. The company said it is now eyeing Friday U.S. time for another attempt. The trial comes as SpaceX eyes a blockbuster initial public offering. Posting on X, Ms. Musk said a hydraulic pin on one of the launch tower's mechanical arms did not retract as designed. Tennessee has halted a scheduled execution by lethal injection at the last moment after medical staff were unable to find a suitable vein for the inmate. Peter Covellas has details.
5: 57-year-old Tony Carruthers was scheduled to be put to death at a prison in Nashville for a 1994 triple murder. But after medical staff struggled to find a suitable vein for a backup IV, the state called off the lethal injection. Tennessee Governor Bill Lee has now granted Carruthers, who continues to maintain his innocence, a one-year reprieve. 13 executions have been carried out in the United States this year, 6 in Florida, 4 in Texas, 2 in Oklahoma, and 1 in Arizona.
1: Uganda has suspended public passenger transport with the Democratic Republic of Congo on concerns about the Ebola virus. Diana Atwine is a permanent secretary at the Ugandan Health Ministry.
6: We are temporarily suspending the public passenger services on ferries on Semliki River, the cross-border bus transport, and all public transport between DRC and Uganda for 4 weeks. But this, with the exception of goods and food and any other cargo.
1: NASA is preparing its Nancy Grace Roman Space Telescope that it says will be able to scan space about 1,000 times faster than its current Hubble telescope. According to NASA, launch could come as early as September. Jason Hyman is a NASA Roman Flight Segment and Observatory Manager.
7: We'll be cataloging over 20 billion celestial objects. And one of the things that will enable us to do is to help understand whether our solar system is unique in the universe or whether there are other solar systems just like it out there, which would certainly imply that perhaps there is more chance of life than not.
1: Now, the weather mainly cloudy, hot with sunny periods during the day. Moderate southerly winds. Temperature is currently 29 degrees. The relative humidity is 77%. That's the news from RTHK.

Good morning and welcome to Brunch on RTHK Radio 3. I am Cruzanne McCallaghan. Today it is the 22nd of May. The time is currently 10:09 a.m. It is a hot and sticky day outside. I hope you are all finding a chance to cool off because it's a lot to manage. I've got a fun program for you today. So if you are ducking inside, please listen. Today, after 10:30, I'll be joined by filmmakers Daphne Mandel and Guy Bertrand to discuss their documentary Cha Guo. It's a portrait of rural village life in Hong Kong that explores craftsmanship, community, and the stories that exist beyond the hubbub. Okay, absolutely amazing. Through farmers, artisans, and local families, the film captures a disappearing world and the enduring spirit that continues to shape Hong Kong's identity. I'm so looking forward to that. Then, after 11... if you're anything like me, you might be struggling with the mid-year hump, okay? We're nearly halfway, guys, and things are a bit samey-samey and stuff like that. Well, I'm joined by someone who can help, coach and leadership facilitator Charlotte Dockray from Unleash Infinite Potential is talking about overcoming this mid-year hump. We're at the point where January's goals can feel distant, routines are feeling repetitive, and the year seems to stretch endlessly ahead. But together, we're going to look at this. We're going to explore some mindset shifts and things like that and how to keep moving forward when our energy starts to dip. But let's not let the energy dip. This is Lightning Seeds and Song for No One.

energy expectations from a band called Lightning Seeds, but it wasn't unpleasant. It was a lovely track. I think we can do a little bit better than that, though. I think we can have a bit of energy on a Friday morning. Guys, this is Pink and Feel Good Time from 2003.

0: the government will launch new water seepage investigation procedures. In the first stage, infrared thermography will be added. 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Owners should inspect and repair their units within the specified period. Otherwise, the government will investigate further and recover examination costs from non-compliant owners. If your unit causes water seepage, please contact your neighbor promptly to resolve it.
1: Ta-da! Guess what?
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1: New Shoes by Paolo Nutini there on Radio 3. I have to say, I agree. Have you ever had new-to-you shoes, which is when you go on one of the second-hand platforms in Hong Kong and you find a pair of shoes that nobody else has worn, but they are being sold at a discounted second-hand price, and then they become your shoes, and they are new shoes. There is nothing quite like that feeling, so totally empathise. This is Tones and I, and Dance With Me, which I hope you will.

0: Girls Aloud on Radio 3 there with The Loving Kind, which is hopefully how we're all feeling today. We're going to take a quick look at the weather. Weather forecast today, mainly cloudy, hot with sunny periods during the day, moderate southerly winds. The outlook, hot with sunny periods over the weekend to Monday, but there will still be isolated showers. Locally, the anticyclone aloft over the northern part of the South China Sea is strengthening gradually. Meanwhile, a southerly airstream is affecting the coast of southern China. The temperature at the observatory right now is 30 degrees Celsius and 74% humidity. Please stick around. My guests after the 11:30 news highlights are Giba, Trans and Daphne, I hope I'm saying your names correctly, guys. We'll find out soon. Mandel, and they're discussing their documentary Chagwar, a portrait of rural village life in Hong Kong that explores craftsmanship, community and incredible stories. So stick around and come back. Time for the news.
1: The Police and Fire Services Department raided a suspected illegal petrol station in Chiang Kwan Au last night, detaining a 35-year-old man during the operation at an industrial estate on Chun Yat Street. Officers seized about 1,500 litres of petrol along with refuelling equipment. Firefighters are investigating a blaze at a flat in Jordan last night, which killed a 71-year-old man and hurt four others. Officers say the fire took hold in a subdivided unit where the man was living. 300 residents were evacuated. Elon Musk's SpaceX has postponed the launch of its upgraded Starship rocket, calling off the test after multiple countdown halts. The company said it is now eyeing Friday US time for another attempt. The new Smart HK.

0: Welcome back. You're listening to Brunch This Morning on RTHK Radio 3 with me, Cruzy McCalligan, and my next guest, my first guest for the programme today, are filmmakers Daphne Mandel and Guy Bertrand, directors of the documentary Chagwar, which is a beautifully observed portrait of life in a rural Hong Kong village tucked between the glass towers of Hong Kong and Shenzhen. Through farmers, craftsmen, factory workers and local families, the film explores heritage, resilience and the everyday people who embody Hong Kong's warmth and can-do spirit across generations. The documentary takes its name from the traditional tea cake shared at family gatherings, a symbol of connection, memory and community. Guy, Daphne, welcome to Radio 3.
1: Morning.
2: Thank you. Good morning.
0: I have spared saying this yet, as I've met you this morning, that I have watched your film and I was absolutely blown away. I watched it last weekend, ready for our interview, and I thought, okay, I've got to get some other things done and I'll just watch it. And I was captivated.
1: Oh, thank you. That's very good to hear.
0: It is absolutely beautiful. And I'm so excited to hear about it. I'm emotional just remembering it. Firstly, it takes place in a specific village. Mm-hmm. Can you tell us a little bit about what drew you to that village and why did you think there was some stories worth telling there?
2: Yeah, so the story started actually quite a while back, I would say almost 4 years ago now. As an artist, I spend a lot of time exploring Hong Kong in depth and recently spent more time in the rural areas of Hong Kong, in particularly near the border. Near the border because this is where most changes is happening now. And Gudong is one of this village that is going through massive change currently for the development project of the Northern Metropolis. And when I came across Gudong for the first time, what struck me beside the beauty of nature, the fascinating local industry, is really the community. I came across people who were so enthusiastic to talk about their lives and what Gudong means to them that I felt like this time I wanted to do something different with what I discovered, and that wouldn't be just artworks, but I wanted to capture their voice and their life. And this is when I reached out to Guy.
0: Oh, incredible. And what did you feel? Had you been to the village before? I'm guessing not.
1: No, not really. I think I went through the village on a bike ride, but that's about it. But actually, our film, in a way, brings us closer to the core of the village that I think we all experience these rural villages from the surface, as I did riding a bicycle through it. We started very quickly, actually, with a very small-scale ambition of doing maybe a 15, 20-minute film that would take maybe 2 weeks to film. And we ended up spending over a year going over to Gudong, maybe 60 days. It became really obvious that we wanted to give it much more depth than you know, 15 days would have allowed us to. And it was just an incredible experience, just meeting people that were so generous with their stories and their time. And so one encounter would lead to another. And actually, one of the greatest difficulty in making the film is deciding when to stop.
0: Yeah. Oh, I am sure that was a huge challenge. Mm-hmm. But I think that's the thing about the film and I'm not going to say the character because they're real people, the people in the families, the community that you highlight. I grew up in Hong Kong, and watching your film, and I encourage everyone to watch your film, I just clutched my heart and said, yes, this is it. This is the Hong Kong that I think people don't realize is why Hong Kong is what it is.
1: Absolutely.
0: You know, that it wouldn't be this metropolis that it is today if it didn't have this foundation of community and connection and such grassroots, like, honesty. It was it's absolutely beautiful. The film is named after Chagwar, after a traditional tea cake. Why did that become this powerful symbol for you guys in making this film?
2: So we actually, in the beginning, struggled to find a title for it because we really didn't want the title to be descriptive, because our documentary is not a description of a place. It's more a feel, it's spirit of the people,
0: yes,
2: as you described.
0: Yes.

0: that is all these values that we wanted to find this title that would encapsulate all that. And we actually worked with this wonderful friend of ours called Babe Tree, who helped us all along, who helped us especially because she's fluent in Cantonese, but also has this incredible personality of warm and connects so quickly with people. And as we were driving back to Hong Kong Island on one of our 60 trips filming on site, and we had just left Popo's house, Popo, 97 years old, who had served us some chaguo, homemade with a family recipe. Oh, and we were discussing idea of titles, and she came up with this brilliant idea. And at first we were not sure because we were not that familiar with this term. And after asking around our local friends, we felt that it couldn't be a better choice because everyone came up with all the narratives that evoke chaguo. For example, gatherings during special moments, the idea of tradition, because chaguo is a very traditional thing that you make in family, but also everyone has his own recipe. There's really something. Also, it is connected to the Hakka heritage, which is very present in that area of Hong Kong. So it really seemed to embody all these narratives that we want this film to symbolize in a way. So it's true that after every single screening that we've had, and we've had dozens of them now, this question comes up, and actually we like it because everyone is puzzled, and also they ask, how come you're not showing chaguo in the film? And we're like, because we're eating the chaguo, so we're not filming at that time, and this is a moment of sharing between the film crew, right, us and our friends. So it's that feeling of warmth and hospitality.
1: Oh, and it's so refreshing to see stories told. I mean, both of you are not local Hong Kong Chinese, right? So there was a time before you were in Hong Kong, and now you are in Hong Kong. But it's that openness to the way that Hong Kong stories unfold as told by Hong Kong people that I found so refreshing in your film, because you're not kind of trying it to force it into a narrative that would be maybe more typical somewhere else. It really feels so authentically Hong Kong in the way that the stories are being told. And there's so much warmth and dignity in the film that you can feel, you can feel the love all these people have for one another and the love they have for their village and their work and their occupation and their heritage. It's beautiful. I could talk about it for hours. How did you build trust with the people you were documenting?
2: By showing up a lot. But I think because Gu Tong is in this phase, or was in this phase when we were making the film, towards the end of its life, really, and actually now it's almost been emptied and is being actively rebuilt. And I think that's part of it. But I think there was a quality that almost everybody we met in Gu Tong shared, which is this incredible generosity. And so we didn't feel like we had to work very hard at gaining their trust and you know, getting them to share the stories. And it was, you know, everything you see in the film is really first take, essentially. And yeah, we spent time talking to them and you know, spent time with them before rolling cameras, obviously, but it was quite exceptional, actually. And you know, I've done different work in different places in Hong Kong. People can be a little bit more guarded than that, understandably, when you show up, you know, two guailos with a camera on your shoulder. And so I found that really exceptional. And that fell into the idea we had of telling the stories through their own voices. So very early on, we knew we didn't want to do a traditional documentary, like a Nat Geo documentary, you know, kind of looking at the whole village, trying to be comprehensive. It was really impressions of the place through people's voices.
1: Oh, and I think you've done that exceptionally well. A lot of the trades that were featured in the film, so there's like soy sauce making, there's some industrial, kind of manual industrial work and craftsmanship as well. They feel increasingly rare. They are increasingly rare. Did you have the sort of sense of urgency in wanting to preserve them? Because I would have found that very difficult to step away and be like, no, can't we do this forever? Can't you do this forever? What was that like?
0: Yeah, I think definitely there was a strong sense of urgency in getting that film done, also because things were changing so fast. Between every visit, we never knew what would still be there, and also there was so much uncertainty. All the people living there had very like mixed information, and they constantly received different notice as we're going to be gone in 3 months, 6 months, a year. So each month that we gained was a gift, because we would have more time to spend in their factories or listening to these stories. For sure, there is a type of industry that is disappearing, and it now feels like some kind of heritage, right? Intangible heritage, but really, and it's not just what they make, is their philosophy of work, right? Is that kind of dedication and the absolute love for what they do. Yes. And they've been doing it their whole life. But as we always like to remind people, because we often ask how do they feel about having their factories moved, and we also say that a lot of these businesses thrive because Hong Kong is a changing place, and because they're in the construction business, right? So it is because Hong Kong is constantly, you know, rebuilding itself and reinventing itself that they have been busy. So they're also kind of very accepting, because this is part of it, right? So some of these traditional businesses are going to continue to exist. It's not just the end of a chapter. And we wanted very much to show that as well. It's not just a nostalgic story. It's a mentality that persists, but also concretely a lot of businesses continue to operate.
2: Most of them, actually.
0: So the
2: sawmill, Mr. Wong, their company has relocated 8 times, I think, since they started, maybe 80 years ago. And now he's moved again, not too far. Yutwa, which is the soy sauce factory, is also working on a relocation plan. They have a little bit more time. And so this is really living heritage that we documented.
1: And it was amazing. There was one sort of, I'm not going to call it like a story thread, but there was a family featured where kind of one of the newer generations, sort of a young kind of, she'd been educated in the US for a while. She'd come back. She was like a performance artist. It was phenomenal. Like, that was such a surprise that they pulling on that heritage and being so proud of that Hong Kong heritage that you try to interpret it in a new way for new audiences and kind of reimagine it for yourself was really cool. Did you expect to meet somebody like that in the village?
2: We were hoping to, but we thought that'd be a tall order. And so actually meeting with Sam or Wendy, as her artist name is, came quite late, actually, in the production. And by happenstance, and it was perfect for us, because it was really, like Daphne said, our intention was really to make this film, of course, about memories and lives of people in this place, a specific place in time, but also what of this gets transported through generations. And she's a perfect example of that. Yes. And reinterpreting heritage as, I think, quite a prevalent thing in Hong Kong by the younger generation. There's a huge appetite for kind of making whatever Hong Kong identity is their own. And so this is very much in that vein, I think, what she does.
1: And that vein's a really exciting kind of development, isn't it? I've seen it in so many other areas, kind of people in their 30s or 40s reclaiming these stories. There's really cool, near where I live in Aberdeen, there's a group of young people who are doing sampan tours and kind of doing house, like fixing up houseboats to sort of go back. And it's just, really, it's brilliant. It's so brilliant.
2: Yeah.
1: How did this project affect either of you moving onwards since it's come out?
0: It really did affect us in a very positive way. It is, I think I can speak for Guy as well, one of the most meaningful projects I've been involved in, and I think you could say the same. I think being a foreigner in Hong Kong after so many years, you kind of don't want to be called like that, but you are a foreigner forever in a way, especially if you're not fluent in the language. And as far as I'm concerned, being able

0: able to discover places that are not well known even to a Hong Konger and to reveal them to locals, and we've had that feedback so much after screenings, is extremely gratifying because you feel like we haven't stayed on the surface of Hong Kong, and we all know it's easy to sometimes you get trapped into your own life, but we're lucky to have activities and businesses that actually means that we have to go out, meet people and explore. So it's absolute luxury in that sense. But bringing that side of Hong Kong to people who don't necessarily have the time or sometimes just the curiosity to see, but then it just opens a whole new world. And we've had so much of that feedback, and that was really, really cool.
1: Yeah, that was really, really nice. And also, I think on the personal level, the fact that we were welcomed in with such warmth was really an incredible experience. We're still in contact with all the people you see in the film constantly. So that was incredibly gratifying. And the kind of themes that we're exploring, as you mentioned before, this is not a film that we made going in with a narrative in mind. We saw the stories emerge as we were talking to the different people we featured. But we saw themes and values emerge very quickly. And resilience, which is such a Hong Kong core quality, I think, is really one of them. And so I think I can speak for Daphne as well. There was, it was really humbling to see the stuff they went through their lives and are still taking in stride with such elegance, really. It really makes our own little problems in our lives feel really small.
2: And I think that was you've described it so beautifully and articulately about moving beyond the surface, but also the film reveals these things that so many of us need and forgotten that we need, which is community and connection and occupation and time outside. You know, like, it seems really basic, but it's like these are the things that make us feel good as human beings. And it was so beautiful that you were able to capture that.
0: Yeah, the way Popo talks about why she loves her place was the most simple elements and words, but they're all essentials. And light, breeze of air, being able to see your neighbor, communication. It all sounds so obvious, but actually these are the most important things to make, you know, a way of life pleasant. But I think what really I want to mention is what we went way beyond our hope and expectation is how long this film is living its life in a way, right? I mean, we started the whole approach 4 years ago. We've been showing for 2 years, and we are continuing to share these stories through communities who reach out to us and ask us to show the film, and then they organize food sharing. It opens discussion. We're in Sheng Shui last weekend. We're in Fanling next weekend. These events are organized by young people in their 20s who really have that very strong feel that they want to grab that part of Hong Kong that they love. And it's just a pretext to have this conversation going. And we feel this is so much what we wanted Chago to be, way more than a film, like a whole ecosystem that kind of builds organically, almost out of our control now. And this is just the best outcome we could hope for.
2: Well, we can't leave people hanging. Please let us know where people can watch the film, learn more about your work, get involved. Maybe not all head to the village because it's in processes of being moved. But please tell us.
1: Yeah, there's not that much left. Yeah. We had a run in two cinemas earlier last year. And so we are currently showing in a few different places. The best way to get an idea of where next place is going to be is on our Instagram, really, which is Chagua Film. If you happen to be flying on Cathay, you can see the film on the onboard entertainment. And I think later in the year, we will find a platform, a home for it online, so it's easily accessible.
2: Thank you so much, Daphne and Guy. It has been wonderful to speak with you. Thank you for creating this beautiful film. This is Sting and Fields of Gold.

0: 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Arts and culture.
1: Sustainability features.
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0: RTHK, the news at 11 with Robert Kemp. The Police and Fire Services Department raided a suspected illegal petrol station in Cheung Kwan O last night, Nasvi Karim reports.
1: During the operation at an industrial estate on Chun Yat Street, officers seized about 1,500 litres of petrol along with refuelling equipment. Preliminary investigations suggest the vehicle involved had been operating for about a week and that it was using an instant messaging app to take orders. A 35-year-old man was detained in connection with the case. The Fire Services Department will apply to the court to confiscate the petrol, which has a market value of about $50,000.
0: Firefighters are investigating a blaze at a flat in Jordan last night, which killed a 71-year-old man and hurt four others. Officers say the fire took hold in a subdivided unit where the man was living. 300 residents were evacuated. US President Donald Trump says the United States does not want tolls on the Strait of Hormuz. Tehran, which has blockaded the strait since the Iran war began and is charging ships of passage, says vessels must obtain permission from its armed forces. The US is currently blockading Iran's ports. The US president was speaking to reporters in the Oval Office.
2: We want it free. We don't want tolls. It's international. It's an international waterway. They're not charging tolls. Right now, they are losing $500 million a day is what it's projected. I don't know, it sounds like a lot of money, but whether it's 500 or 200 or 300, they're losing a lot of money. There hasn't been a ship that's been able to get through without our approval.
0: The U.S. opening of a large diplomatic hub in Greenland has been met by hundreds of demonstrators, while local government ministers shied away from the event. U.S. President Donald Trump has openly said the U.S. wants to acquire Greenland, a Danish autonomous territory. Protest organizer Akalukuluk Fontaine addressed the crowd.
3: We're here to let you know that we don't want to be Americans. We have democracy, and in a democratic world, no means no.
4: No means no! No means no! No means no! No means no!
0: U.S. State Department spokesman said the new venue has greater capacity and offers an outstanding space for U.S. diplomatic engagement in Greenland. Elon Musk's SpaceX has postponed the launch of its upgraded Starship rocket, calling off the test after multiple countdown halts. The company said it is now eyeing Friday U.S. time for another attempt. Trial comes as SpaceX eyes a blockbuster initial public offering. Posting on X, Musk said a hydraulic pin on one of the launch tower's mechanical arms did not retract as designed. Tennessee has halted a scheduled execution by lethal injection at the last moment after medical staff were unable to find a suitable vein for the inmate. Peter Corveus reports.
5: 57-year-old Tony Carruthers was scheduled to be put to death at a prison in Nashville for a 1994 triple murder. But after medical staff struggled to find a suitable vein for a backup IV, the state called off the lethal injection. Tennessee Governor Bill Lee has now granted Carruthers, who continues to maintain his innocence, a one-year reprieve. 13 executions have been carried out in the United States this year, 6 in Florida, 4 in Texas, 2 in Oklahoma, and 1 in Arizona.
0: Uganda has suspended public passenger transport with the Democratic Republic of Congo on concerns about the Ebola virus. Diana Atwine is a permanent secretary at the Ugandan Health Ministry.
6: We are temporarily suspending the public passenger services on ferries on Semuliki River, the cross-border bus transport, and all public transport between DRC and Uganda for 4 weeks. But this, with the exception of goods and food, and any other cargo.
0: NASA is preparing its Nancy Grace Roman Space Telescope that it says will be able to scan space about

0: 1,000 times faster than its current Hubble telescope. According to NASA, launch could come as early as September. Jason Hyman is a NASA Roman Flight Segment Manager.
1: We'll be cataloging over 20 billion celestial objects, and one of the things that will enable us to do is to help understand whether our solar system is unique in the universe or whether there are other solar systems just like it out there, which would certainly imply that perhaps there is more chance of life than not.
0: Now, the weather, mainly cloudy, hot with sunny periods during the day. Moderate southerly winds. The outlook, hot with sunny periods over the weekend. Temperatures currently 30 degrees. The relative humidity 72%. That's the news from RTHK.

0: ditto of the gossip there with Heavy Cross. You're listening to RTHK Radio 3. It is brunch this morning with me, Cruzy McCalligan, and we are on to our second guest of the programme today. I don't know if you're like me. Maybe you're like, no, I'm nothing like you. But I am going through what I would describe as the mid-year hump. And apparently I'm not the only one. And the good news is I've found someone who can talk about it. My next guest this morning is Charlotte Dockray. She's the founder of Unleash Infinite Potential, where she works with individuals and teams to help them build resilience, unlock growth, and navigate change with greater purpose and confidence. Charlotte focuses on mindset, self-awareness, and helping people move through challenges in practical and sustainable ways. And we're going to be talking about something that I actually believe a lot of us are feeling, which is this mid-year hump, when the novelty of a new year has worn off, routines start feeling really heavy, motivation starts to dip, and the rest of the year seems to stretch infinitely ahead of you. Good morning, Charlotte. Welcome to brunch.
1: Good morning, Cruzy. Thank you so much for having me here today.
0: I'm really happy that you're going to be tackling this topic. I don't think I'm the only one going through it. We're at a strange point where January felt like it was 5 minutes ago. It was just happened. It was just, woohoo, 2026. And it was also 10 years ago.
1: Yeah.
0: Right? Is the mid-year slump a real thing?
1: I believe it is.
0: Okay. Validated.
1: I believe it is. Sure. I think we go through life and we're constantly in states of flux, aren't we? You know, time travels by. Maybe goals that we set at the beginning of the year were for the summer. Maybe it's just that point in work life as well. You start reflecting, mid-year reviews come up. And what can often happen, and where I feel like the slump, so to speak, comes in, is we kind of take stock and go, hang on a minute, my expectations at the beginning of the year when there was all this possibility and opportunity, they're not quite matching my reality right now. And it can be quite easy to get into a little bit more of the negatives. And we start comparing, we start thinking about, I'm not where I thought I was going to be, the results that I wanted, I haven't manifested them, all these changes I was going to make to my life, they haven't quite happened to the extent, or maybe not at all, that we had. And our internal dialogue starts tracking that. And we can get a little bit negative and inner critic comes up and we kind of be a little bit harsh on ourselves. We forget all the things that we have done. And we start focusing on all the things that we haven't and the emotions that come with that. Disappointment, frustration. I start looking at how long have I got left to achieve my goals, and overwhelm kicks in.
0: Yeah. And I think you've hit the nail on the head. It's exactly that feeling. And it's also that idea that we start the year, we're supposed to like set goals and start routines and habits. And then by this point, everything can feel like autopilot, right? And actually, it's great. It's great that things feel natural and there's a flow and a rhythm. But then it can get quite overwhelming in its own way too, right? Why does that happen? What changes happen as the months roll on? We start so energized and then what happens?
1: One word, life. At the beginning of the year, as you said, we're so energized. And if I use kind of a bit of a visual of a plate, you're kind of looking at this empty plate and you're going, what do I want to put on there?
0: From the buffet.
1: Yeah, let me pick these things. I know there's some things from last year, but let me add a few things on. And then we start life. And actually, suddenly all those things that maybe we hadn't been thinking about or just come up as day happen, they all start piling on top. And what can happen is we get very disconnected from actually what did we want and what was important. And we're not celebrating the things as regularly perhaps as we could that would keep the motivation going. So we just try and rely on willpower or memory to ride us through. And we perhaps neglect some of the things that could actually be contributing, like celebrating small wins, acknowledging the things that are coming on our plate we hadn't anticipated. And that can give us a little bit more of a pep in our step.
0: That's a lovely way of thinking it. Just a little bit of gratitude can really be a big mindset shift too. We are coming up to the summer, summer holidays. And for some, I am not among them, you know, it's holiday time, right? And it's really tempting to think, I just need a holiday. Yeah. But if people can't immediately kind of escape or take a break, what might be going on beneath that feeling? And why might there, I mean, holidays are wonderful, but why is there some misperceptions around that?
1: I think holidays we often use as this sort of opportunity to escape. So if I'm really struggling right now, I can escape and I can go on holiday and I can, you know, miraculously imagine everything's going to be resolved when I come back. And I know I did this many years ago. I was in a job, high pressure, high stress, and I used

0: periodically that I'm doing to recharge my battery, which can sometimes just be, am I taking 5 minutes to truly enjoy my coffee and get myself ready for the day, that can suddenly help you have a much more productive 8 hours. We don't always need this big holiday to escape. It's what are the little things that you can do to recharge your batteries? I would challenge everyone, write a list of 20 things, know how big or small they are, and see how you can incorporate those more often.
1: And it might be some like nice healthy boundaries, like
0: absolutely
1: don't go out every night this week.
0: Get an early night.
1: Get an early night, right? Or see a friend for a short walk. Like there's lots of things like that, that like the simple pleasures that can actually be very fueling. Because travel is actually quite exhausting.
0: Absolutely.
1: Even if,
0: hours
1: if
0: in the
1: you're
0: airport.
1: Going to a spa, you're hours in the airport, you've got to check in, you've got to get things, that, you know, and you know, unless you're at a totally different level where someone does all of it for you and literally lifts you, carries you off the ground from plane to massage table, I think maybe it's still, there's still a lot that goes into it. A lot of us can, you work with a lot of people around mindset and performance. What are some of the signs that someone might be A, running on autopilot or quietly burning out?
0: Yeah, I think this is such an important one because we really live in quite high stress, high pressure worlds all of the time. And what I notice a lot is people, when I'm coaching them, but I see it in myself as well, we sometimes just get into this autopilot where we're not doing things intentionally. We're not fully present. We might not be enjoying the things that we're doing. And there's that recognition of that. And as that builds, it can be taking us towards what we call burnout, versions of it, or even to the full extreme. Three things I notice people talk about a lot. First one is the energy levels. So whether I'm sort of running on autopilot or I'm moving towards more levels of burnout, sleep's disrupted, I'm not feeling rested, I'm trying to do all of these things to feel more energized and they're just not working. Mm. The second thing is a bit around this avoidance and escapism. Mm. So I think sitting on the sofa and doom scrolling through social media and hours and hours on the TV is going to relax me, and then the next day you go, but that didn't actually work.
1: Yes, sure.
0: And so maybe we start avoiding things as well. Interactions with friends because I need to stay busy. I need to do all these things. Or I avoid some of the bigger things that I need to get done. So then I feel like I'm stuck in procrastination. And it ends up just leaving us feeling heavy, energy levels sapped low, and really sometimes finding it hard to think, how do I get out of this funk?
1: So how can people get out of the funk? Well, there's a lot, like it's not so simple all the time, but what are some small things that could help people get out of the funk?
0: So I think it's really acknowledging what are the things that really do give you some energy back and creating some space for that. And also what are the things that can really help energize you, that it's not just sleep, it's doing practices that help you to manage stress day to day, because quite often it's this word of stress that people are using a lot of the time. So what are some of the things that you can do to manage the high pressure stress, not just day to day stresses, in order to really find a bit more of a balance that helps you operate?
1: And I mean, routines we're told are really helpful, right? I struggle with routines. I like it when each day is fresh. You never know what's coming. That gives me energy, but I know that I'm probably alone in that. But sometimes a lot of us can feel trapped in routines that could be helpful, but then start feeling repetitive or draining. How do we know when something needs adjusting? And does it take a little bit of bravery to be like, actually, this isn't working anymore, you know?
0: Definitely. I think one of the things is really tuning in, a little bit like we were just talking about a moment ago, is tuning in to how you're feeling. Mm. Because as you said, routines and habits, they're there to make our life easier. There's so many things we do on autopilot, brushing your teeth, that you don't even have to think about. Mm-hmm. When a routine that we've start putting in place or a new habit, we start to resist it. I think that's a really important sign to ask, why? Mm. There might be a week that you're resisting getting up early and going to the gym. I have those weeks. Getting up at 5:30 can feel awful, but other weeks it feels great. So there's a distinction between, is this a right now resistance to this routine and maybe I'm just going to push through, or is this not really working for me right now? I think when routines become a lot of the dialogue of should, need to, have to,
1: yes,
0: that's a really great indication. Why am I resisting?

0: existing, and as you said, a bit of bravery to go, let me stop right now. This routine is not working. Why? And is there just a better way that I could approach this?
1: And it seems that like a lot of people respond by pushing harder. So like more goals, more productivity, more pressure. And I hate the fact that sometimes it feels true that the more you do, the more you can do. And I don't think that should be true, but I think it sometimes is true. Is that always the answer?
0: So that last little bit that you just said of sometimes we see it actually working, it kind of comes down to momentum.
1: Yes.
0: Because if I'm putting effort in and I acknowledge that effort, then it feels good and I keep moving forward. But there's also a part where we can just be piling it on, as you said, actually in doing that, I'm going to completely overwhelm myself and burden myself. So what I think can be quite important is to be able to every now and again stop, pause. And it comes down to a few R's. Every now and again, I think we need to review what we're doing, what's working, what's not working. There needs to be a little bit of realignment. Has my situation changed right now? Are there reasons why I'm feeling this need to push and do more and more? Is there something I just need to have a think about adjusting and then do a reset and keep moving forward? So it's not stop, don't do anything. It's not always push and do more. I think it's being open to being able to really take stock of what's going on for me right now.
1: And you talk a lot about like unlocking potential, and it's a phrase that we hear a lot. Does it, the progress sometimes come less from adding things and more from letting things go? Like I always think about like you've got your locked potential, you've got your little lockbox, and it's like I've got to unlock it, and someone's got like a screwdriver and they're like jamming at it, like unlock already. But maybe it's like taking a deep breath and it will unlock itself. How does it work?
0: So with this one, again, you know, adding, letting go can have two very different impacts. And there's going to be phases of life. I think sometimes if we've got grand plans for ourselves and we want to create some big changes, then sometimes we're going to need to add new things into how we operate, new habits, new rituals, and maybe even some goals that we set for ourselves. There also sometimes comes this place of letting go. And as you said, if I want to unlock potential that I've not particularly been accessing recently or ever before, then we need a little bit of an identity shift sometimes. Years ago, prior to moving into learning and coaching, I was in the marketing world and financial services. That's a very different version of me to who I am now. So in kind of really unlocking this new potential in the career I've had now for the last 8 years, there was a lot of identity work. I was shy and not confident in meetings. But if I want to stand up in front of 32 people and deliver a training, that requires new things. So I had to add things into how I behaved and add new skill sets, new strengths to develop. There's also this little bit in the middle as well, where do we need to sometimes just pause if we've set some goals that we're working towards, and maybe just pause certain things. I keep thinking of everybody doing high rocks recently. I am sure there are a lot of things to get them to that goal they had to add in, they had to let go of, and there were probably some big things that they might have been working towards that they had to pause as well. It doesn't mean it's gone. It's not part of anything anymore, but maybe I just need to come back to it later.
1: I love this idea of talking about identity with adults, because something I feel that children have is that freedom to play and try on different expressions of self without judgment, and as a result, find the things that feel good for them, right? And I feel like we lose that a little bit as we get older. We think, okay, well, everyone knows me as this, so I can only ever be this. But actually, maybe I don't want to be this like really hard-nosed person, or maybe I don't want to be this intensely disciplined, or maybe I want to be more playful or more fun, or I want to, you know, loads of different, or the reverse. Maybe everyone thinks I'm really playful, but I want to be taken seriously, you know? And I feel like it's such a brave thing for an adult, a grown up, to say, actually, let me just take a minute and see if I just try something new and see if it shifts the energy in me a little bit as well, right?
0: Definitely. I think we can get a little bit rigid in that view of, well, this is just me. This is just who I am. And different phases and seasons of our life might call us to be different. You know, personally, back in 2024, I went through a separation and a divorce for the last 2 years. And actually taking time to think about what's the new version of me has been a really kind of, it was daunting, very daunting, but also very exciting and empowering that I get to really tap into a whole new opportunity to go, yeah, who is Charlotte?
1: Yeah. And I think that's such lovely advice to give people. It's like, you know, you have the chance, like you are in control of who you would like to be. That's okay. And if this point in, you know, the year, in the mid-year hump, slump, whatever, the drag, there's lots of words we could use for it, really, right? You know, you can reassess a little bit and lean into different parts of your personality to see if they change that energy. Do you encourage people to revisit goals at this point in the year or even rewrite them completely?
0: I would say do it all the time.
1: Oh, nice. Okay.
0: One thing that I often realise, and I actually, when I was reflecting on, you know, goal setting and things, I actually realised I have fallen foul of this this year, is that quite often we make these goals and we don't even write them down.
1: Yes, yes.
0: So how do we keep it front and centre? You know, at the start when I was saying as the year goes on, we get disconnected. Of course we do. If you're not revisiting, reflecting. So having a practice, however frequently, kind of works for you, of revisit and reassess, because maybe circumstances have changed. 5 months is a long time. The world is a very different place right now than it was back in December, January. Yeah, maybe I do need to edit, rewrite, add, let go, pause, and do a little bit of a calibration.
1: Nice one. And finally, as we think of the next 6 months as a fresh chapter, how would you encourage people to approach it?
0: I think the most important question to ask yourself, especially when reflecting or projecting forward, is what's important to me right now?
1: Nice one.
0: And
1: like
0: really
1: that.
0: Just open up that question. And then if you want to dig a bit deeper, what's working, what's not working?
1: Yes.
0: And just sort of sit with those. And then the final thing I would always say to people is just rather than thinking about this huge, grandiose changes or adjustments you're going to make, what's the smallest change or the smallest action that's going to give you the biggest impact? So what's important to you? What's working? What's not?
1: Nice.
0: And if I was going to take the smallest step forward, what would it be?
1: Beautiful. And where can people go to learn more about you and your work, Charlotte?
0: So online, unleashinfinitepotential.com.
1: Perfect. Thank you so much.
0: Thank you so much.
1: I'm feeling de-mid-year humped. This is Quarterhead Christopher and James Chapman and Summit A.

0: take a little look at the weather before some news highlights. The weather forecast for today, mainly cloudy, hot with sunny periods during the day, moderate southerly winds. The outlook, hot with sunny periods over the weekend to Monday, but there will still be isolated showers. The anticyclone aloft over the northern part of the South China Sea is strengthening gradually. Meanwhile, a southerly airstream is affecting the coast of southern China. The temperature at the observatory right now is 30 degrees Celsius. It's getting hot out there, but it's 74% humidity, which is a massive improvement from what it was yesterday. Time for some new news highlights. We're back soon.
1: A Centre for Health Protection Infectious Disease expert says members of the public shouldn't panic about Ebola, the hemorrhagic fever that has killed at least 160 people in an outbreak in the Democratic Republic of Congo. Speaking on RTHK, Professor Lau Yulong said the World Health Organization had classified the global risk as being low. The Police and Fire Service Department raided a suspected legal petrol station in Cheung Kwan O last night, detaining a 35-year-old man. During the operation at an industrial estate on Chun Yat Street, officers seized about 1,500 litres of petrol, along with refuelling equipment. And firefighters are investigating a blaze at a flat in Jordan last night, which killed a 71-year-old man and hurt four others. Officers say the fire took hold in a subdivided unit where the man was living. 300 residents were evacuated. The new Smart HK.

Queen and David Bowie there with Under Pressure. If it needs any back announcing, let's be honest, it's such a remarkable song. Many thanks to my previous guests there, Charlotte Dockray from Unleashed.

Unlimited Potential, who was chatting a lot, how we can get over that mid-year hump. You know the feeling, right? We're in our routines, we're in our things. January was 5 minutes ago, but also 10 years ago. We've still got the rest of the year. It's summertime. We're all hot. There's like a lot going on. There's some great advice there about how to just kind of focus on small movements, moments, milestones. Lean into parts of your personality that you feel are giving you energy. Allow yourself to like shake things up a little bit if you need to. Acknowledge that escapism doesn't always work. Sometimes it's smaller things that can be really helpful. I found it a very helpful conversation. I hope you did too. This is Maisie Peters. Say my name in your sleep.

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1: Ta-da! 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

Eric Clapton on Radio 3 there with a song that I feel we should all lean into, which is Let It Rain. Although currently it's not really. Apparently it's lovely outside. I hope it is. This is Mika and Modern Times.

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The annual charity fundraising drive, jointly organized by RTHK and the South China Morning Post, is looking forward.

0: Award for the 39th time to supporting a number of worthy causes. So far, Operation Santa Claus has raised more than 415 million Hong Kong dollars for over 380 wonderful charity projects. 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The application deadline is Wednesday, June 10th at midday.
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was Bailey there and Growing Roots here on RTHK Radio 3. I think that's a lovely song to summarise some of my wonderful guests today. I've had Daphne Mandel and Guy Bertrand, the filmmakers behind the beautiful film Char Gwar. I highly recommend you watch it. It is absolutely beautiful. It features all these families, craftsmen, artisan community from Kwutong Village, which is not really there anymore. It's being moved for the northern metropolis. But the film really talks about how that doesn't really matter because it's about the spirit of Hong Kong people. And it's so beautiful. And then I had the wonderful Charlotte Dockray from Unleash Infinite Potential join us to talk about overcoming the mid-year hump, which is not a lie, guys. It's a real thing. And I feel like we've... If you're going through it, if you feel like January was 5 minutes ago and also 10 years ago and the summer is stretching ahead and the year is stretching ahead, to just take a beat, lean into the parts of yourself that give you energy, let go of stuff you don't need and just relax a little bit. Stick around for The Brew coming up shortly. I will not be with you on Monday, but of course Shazira Wan Scully will be, so I hope she takes wonderful care of you. Oh no, she won't. She'll be on Tuesday because Monday's a holiday. Have a wonderful long weekend, everybody. I hope you do. Taking us up to the news, though, this is Paris Paloma and Miyazaki. It's such a cool track. Take care, everyone. Bye-bye.

0: RTHK News at 12 with Robert Kemp. Centre for Health Protection Infectious Disease Experts says members of the public shouldn't panic about Ebola, the hemorrhagic fever that has killed at least 160 people in the Democratic Republic of Congo. This week, the World Health Organization declared the outbreak a public health emergency of international concern, but not a pandemic emergency. Professor Lau Yu Long was speaking on RTHK.
1: Under the current assessment in Africa, particularly Central Africa, the risk of spreading is extremely high, but the risk of it becoming a pandemic at the international level is low. So I think a message for the public is we do not have to panic.
0: The World Health Organization says the virus spreads through direct contact with bodily fluids of infected people and with surfaces contaminated with these fluids. The Police and Fire Services Department raided a suspected legal petrol station in Chun Kwan O last night, Nazvi Karim reports.
2: During the operation at an industrial estate on Chun Yat Street, officers seized about 1,500 litres of petrol along with refuelling equipment. Preliminary investigations suggest the vehicle involved had been operating for about a week and that it was using an instant messaging app to take orders. A 35-year-old man was detained in connection with the case. The Fire Services Department will apply to the court to confiscate the petrol, which has a market value of about $50,000.
0: Firefighters are investigating a blaze at a flat in Jordan last night, which killed a 71-year-old man and hurt four others. Officers say the fire took hold in a subdivided unit where the man was living. 300 residents were evacuated. The Commissioner for Belt and Road says Central Asia, target market for the SAR, is rapidly opening up. Chief Executive John Lee has said he'll be making an official trip to Uzbekistan and Kazakhstan in June. Earlier this month, Uzbek Prime Minister Abdullah Aripov came to Hong Kong on an official visit. Nicholas Ho was speaking on RTHK's Backchat programme.
3: Because Central Asia is a huge and fast-growing market and is getting more and more open. So for Hong Kong, we don't want to miss out.
4: Yeah.
3: And opening a new region needs the highest level of connectivity, and that is why the chief executive is leading it. But in fact, when you look at a previous policy address, Central Asia was also as a targeted market. So we have been ramping up our momentum in this relationship with Central Asia in the past 2 years, leading to this year, we want to have a strong focus.
0: Canada's oil-rich province of Alberta will hold a referendum in October on leaving Canada, but the province's premier said it won't actually be a vote on whether to separate. Danielle Smith said voters instead would be deciding on whether it's time to hold a binding referendum. Last week, separatists were dealt a setback when a provincial court ruled in favour of a First Nations bid to halt the referendum petition. Smith has promised to appeal. In the meantime, she said the question would be added to an already planned referendum in October, which asks questions on other matters.
5: But there is another way to hear from Albertans while we wait for our legal appeal to be heard. That is why I'm announcing today that I will be requesting our government add an additional question to the October 19th referendum vote announced previously. The additional question will be, should Alberta remain a province of Canada? Or should the government of Alberta commence the legal process required under the Canadian Constitution to hold a binding provincial referendum on whether or not Alberta should separate from Canada?
0: Smith said she will be voting for Alberta to remain in Canada. Elon Musk's SpaceX has postponed the launch of its upgraded Starship rocket, calling off the test after multiple countdown halts. The company said it is now eyeing Friday US time for another attempt. The trial comes as SpaceX eyes a blockbuster initial public offering. Posting on X, Musk said a hydraulic pin on one of the launch tower's mechanical arms did not retract as designed. Tennessee has halted a scheduled execution by lethal injection at the last moment. The medical staff were unable to find a suitable vein for the inmate. Peter Covius reports.
6: 57-year-old Tony Carruthers was scheduled to be put to death at a prison in Nashville for a 1994 triple murder. But after medical staff struggled to find a suitable vein for a backup IV, the state called off the lethal injection. Tennessee Governor Bill Lee has now granted Carruthers, who

0: continues to maintain his innocence, a one-year reprieve. 13 executions have been carried out in the United States this year, 6 in Florida, 4 in Texas, 2 in Oklahoma, and 1 in Arizona.
1: Quick look at the weather, temperature 30 degrees, humidity 75%. The news from RTHK. 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
3: Hi, g'day, welcome to Friday, and of course it's The Brew, with me, Phil Whelan. So today, we're looking at our oceans from a completely different perspective, in a few minutes, actually. Doug Woodring from Ocean Recovery Alliance joins us to introduce his latest thing, his latest endeavour. It's called the Dried Ocean Menu. So this eye-opening project reveals a future where we fish the oceans so completely empty that normal seafood no longer exists, leaving us with a lifeless ecosystem. Only things left to harvest are jellyfish, or where we're forced to look inland for protein sources and bugs and spiders. Cool so far, Doug. We'll find out more in a minute. 125, live with Danny Hicks for Sports and All, looking ahead to the upcoming weekend action and wrapping up a massive week in English football. So do join Doug in a few minutes and Danny on Facebook Live if you can.

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0: to Space. Kings of Leon on Radio 3, wrapping up the week. It's Friday and you are listening to The Brew. Join us on Facebook Live if you possibly can, especially if you are very, very keen on saving the oceans. And while you're at it, the rest of the planet as well, because joining us from the waterfront down there in Central somewhere is our friend Doug Woodring from Ocean Recovery Alliance. And he's got something really cool to tell you about. How are you doing?
1: Hey, Dr. Phil, how are you? Happy hot Friday, May Day.
0: It is just that, isn't it? And I suppose in a second we can get on to sort of changes in the ocean, because don't forget, yesterday was tipping down, now it's tropical. Anyway, Let's get straight into your new idea, which is very cool.
1: Yeah, what do we got? Well, we're doing an event tomorrow at Hebe Haven. They've got a 24-hour dinghy race, It's a charity race, but the Hong Kong Shark Foundation and us, the Ocean Recovery Alliance, will be having a booth there as the dinghies

0: acidification and things. So what we've created is a delicious, delectable, nice set of 10 samples of dishes with jellyfish and squid.
1: I've put a little sample of that up on your screen for a nice clean view of it if you're watching us on Facebook Live. So join us at The Brew. Tell us more, Doug.
0: Well, this stuff, you know, it's a bit of shock and awe. You know, we can always talk about don't pollute plastic in the ocean and don't do this and that. And people just kind of roll their eyes and don't get excited. But, you know, when you have a bunch of kids around and students and you say, you know, the ocean in 20 years might not be giving you any seafood and this is all you're going to be able to get. Mm. And there's no creativity around, you're not going to have shrimp and tuna and your sashimi and your sushi, all you're going to get is squid and jellyfish.
1: Doug, at this point, a question for you. If all of that stuff had gone, would there actually be any kids and students left because of the food chain effect?
0: Well, I'm sure they could eat fennel and wheat and barley and a few rocks. Yeah, you know. There'll be still stuff that you can aquafarm. Aquaculture is already over 50% of the world's fish protein, so we'll be growing it in tanks and other places. Of course, it might not happen in 20 years, but, you know, interestingly, I've often been down to the piers here, especially on Fridays, and people are always fishing.
1: Yes.
0: Today there's not one fisherman. What? I wonder why, because there's probably nothing to catch.
1: They know these things as well. I mean, I walk past there every day, and there are always guys with their rods.
0: Yeah. So anyway, so the whole point is to get people talking, thinking about it. What does it mean to have a dried ocean? What does that mean? The ocean's wet? It can't be dry.
1: Tell us some of the dishes on your menu to whet our appetites, if you would.
0: Go down to Sheung Wan, and you can see the dried ocean live in about 2,500 stores there. It's all packaged in plastic. So what we've got a few things. Fish lips, dried squid with Vegemite, onion, and a touch of curry powder.
1: Yum, yum.
0: How is that for a starter?
1: It's quite funny, Doug, because I put this on our Facebook page this morning with one of the graphics, and a guy wrote, yeah, I'd give that a go. That's the thing. Let me just see here, because people would give that a go. That's brilliant.
0: Well, I know. So you never know. We might be on to a new Michelin Star 6 menu here.
1: We're not. If you're an exotic seafood eater, this is not for you, right? Because you'll blow his metrics by saying yum, yum, nom.
0: Yeah, exactly. Anchovy Kiss is from frozen anchovies from 10 years ago, because remember, in the future, there's no anchovies. So we caught them today, froze them for 10 years. They're sitting in an old, tired freezer, and we bring them back out, and then we put in some mango and mint jelly. Just with that, we've got berry squidly is seaweed flakes on strawberry jam with dried squid and cream cheese. Doesn't that sound good? And that's $288. And then we've got the morning ink. That's a cafe latte with fresh squid ink topped with a layer of old jellyfish slime and a splash of grilled onion. And that is a free flow for 24 hours, $68.
1: You know, this reminds me of when my colleagues go to Japan and they come back and they bring some really nice biscuits like cheese, spread, blah, blah, blah, blah, blah, with, you know, something really yuck in them. It's just what it reminds me.
0: Well, let's see what happens. You know, you got to get the world talking about these kind of things. You got to do it in a fun way.
1: This is a great idea, Doug. And if you want to find out more, look at the Brew's Facebook page. Great idea. But what about the notion of actually slightly traumatizing young people with this stuff?
0: Shock and awe. It works.
1: Yeah,
0: you got to get them to remember something. You know, if some kid who's 5 years old pops one of these in his mouth and then something comes out, he's going to remember and he's going to tell his friends for the next 15 years. And he's going to ask his teacher when he's in high school, you know, why is there no more stuff in the ocean? Some guy was telling me there wouldn't be, and I didn't believe him, and now it's kind of happening. So
1: I tell you, my favorite here has got to be Lima Treats, which I've stuck up on the screen. It's jellyfish with peanut butter and lima beans. Now, to some people,
0: that's probably going to be a treat,
1: to be perfectly
0: honest.
1: You know,
0: I'm trying to, I went shopping for lima beans today, and I couldn't find them, so either someone had a run on lima beans, or I went to the wrong store.
1: they've all been reading the Ocean Recovery website.
0: They're already getting ready for this.
1: Actually, top of your head, where do you see this going? The graphics and the idea and everything, excuse me, are really, really good. But it must have, well, tentacles. Where do you see this? You know, where would you like it to go? Do you, I mean, well, you said you can do

0: some stuff with Andrea.
1: That means
0: mascots and fluffy costumes.
1: No, because she's part of the Dried Ocean.
0: I know.
1: Shark Foundation is the shark fins.
0: You know,
1: when you pull the sharks out of the ecosystem, then all the other animals get imbalanced and you have too many of these things that eat all the other things. And then all of a sudden you're spiraling downward towards this dried ocean. We're all related. And, you know, I was telling you just before we came on that we're heading into a super El Nino weather event this summer. Everyone is predicting it. NASA says 80% chance. Hasn't happened like this in decades. And El Nino is a natural phenomenon that occurs every 6 or 8 years when the water temperatures fluctuate with the ocean currents. And it goes from a cool El Nino where there's cooler temperatures and a warm El Nino. They say this is going to be a super hot El Nino. And the ocean is already the hottest it's ever, ever, ever been in history, at least in our measurement systems in our lifetime. So that means more precipitation, more evaporation, more, therefore, big rains, big storms, big typhoons, big winds. And, you know, not a good timing because a lot of the Asian countries or others don't have a lot of fuel stockpiles. And if we have high fuel prices for a while, based on what's going on in some other parts of the world, air conditioning costs, transportation costs, rescue costs, there's a lot of big stuff that could be happening in the next 12 months.
0: No kidding. Well, I'll tell you one thing you do need for this project to really get it going, and that's a Dried Ocean playlist. So I'm going to chuck in song number one, which has got to be Super Fast Jellyfish by Gorillaz.
1: All right. And we need Q&A from your followers, if you can type in questions today, everyone.
0: That'll be really cool. Come to find us at The Brew. I've got a couple more. We've got Fins by Jimmy Buffett. We've got Whale and Dolphin by Utopia. Salmon Dance, The Chemical Brothers. I've finished now.
1: All right. Well, let's put that on Spotify, you know. We can get some paraphernalia made. But the main thing is just to get people talking.
0: Rock Lobster.
1: That's already good.
0: Rock Lobster, isn't it?
1: That's B-52.
0: Yeah, man. There it is. We need the Dried Ocean playlist. Find him on Facebook at The Brew right now. How did this come to you? Because I thought you were joking when you first started telling me about this stuff.
1: Well, actually, with Andrea and Michael Klubach from Kids Ocean Day in Los Angeles, that we used to do Kids Ocean Day here for 4 years and make big images, aerial art images at Repulse Bay Beach, which a lot of parents and the kids who were in it will remember. But during COVID, we came up with this idea, the Dried Ocean, again, to get people thinking and talking about what does this mean? And when you walk through Shangwan, and you see everything dried and preserved from the ocean, it's a perfect example of what a dried ocean is. And so we converted that into a webinar. We did a little webinar series, and we just try to get it out into the more mass market discussion about the ocean protection in a different way. And so fast forward 5 years, we have this event, and I thought how to be different and get
0: a really good bit
1: of discussion going. And so these days with our friend named Anatila Alexia, otherwise known as AI, you can really make these images in a crazy,
0: it's really cool,
1: quick fashion. It's almost scary, and it lets your images and your dreams sort of come to life, at least visually.
0: You know, I was joking earlier on about the guy. Hey, he's taken the comment away. I mean, that was a classic. I'd give that a go, talking about all this. But that is an area of discussion, because some of these really exotic combinations, some of yours are not off the charts crazy, right? So that is a discussion where some people will say, well, I'd eat that stuff. And other people would say, but you're not, you know, you're killing it all, et cetera, et cetera. This isn't so filthily disgusting. The exotic food fans won't want to eat it. So there's your discussion.
1: Yeah, well, there you go. So maybe it's good that we're making use of the most prolific creatures in the ocean, and therefore giving some respite to all the other resources of the ecosystem that we don't have to touch.
0: You did say, Doug, that it would force us inland.
1: Yeah.
0: You did say it would force us inland at the end game would be going to find other sources of protein. Tell me a bit more about the end game bit of your scenario.
1: Well, forcing you inland is an interesting big topic, actually, because if you do have climate change and bigger storms and mangroves that have been chopped down for resorts and coral reefs that have been bombed or dynamited, cyanide fish, then millions and millions of people, there's more than 2 billion who live near the coastline and thrive on coastal life. If they can't survive in this environment, they have to themselves move along. And that's already been called the Great Migration of population. And imagine people going from Manila near the coast inland, where are they going to go? To the mountains, which now are denuded with deforestation because they needed the wood for making new houses. And then the soil's bad. Then you have big floods when the bigger rains come. So it's all kind of a mess.
0: And following it through from what we've been talking about today for the past 15 or so, this whole scenario, destruction scenario, because we just couldn't stop eating shrimps. I mean, it's from the tiniest of creatures, isn't it?
1: Yeah, well, it is. And even the loss of bees and pollen, maybe because not because we eat bees, but because of pollution and changing weather. You know, I was just in California, and it's shocking. Unfortunately, the gray whale, I just found out the gray whale population has fallen 50% in the last 8 years. And that has nothing to do with hunting. That's because that's from about 30,000 whales to 18,000 or so, because the ice caps in the Arctic are melting too quickly. And therefore the upwelling, which is the cold currents from the bottom coming up, which bring the plankton, isn't happening anymore. So the food cycle for those whales is now totally changed.
0: Yep.
1: And they're starving. And I was in San Francisco, and there's now, there are whales, I saw them, coming into San Francisco Bay, which never really happens. And people don't know, are they confused? Is the water too hot or cold? Are they chasing some little morsel of the last bit of food?
0: Because they're forced to.
1: Because they're forced to. And, you know, these things are really starting to happen as planned, but now right under our noses. The seals and the baby seals have nowhere to feed. The pelicans are not getting the anchovies and the food that they survive on, and everything's moving around faster than the other animals can.
0: Yes, it's out of whack, basically. It's out of sync.
1: We're all in starting to do the big wobble.
0: We've got a couple more minutes left, Doug, so tell our listeners and your viewers about the events and where they can find out and if they can come along. I know it's Hebe Haven 24-hour. Good luck to everybody taking part in that. Lovely to talk to Kay and Rob the other day. Anyway.
1: Yeah, so Hebe Haven Yacht Club tomorrow. It starts at 12 noon, and it goes for 24 hours, and it's a fundraising sailing race, so there'll be a bunch of booths and things going on the hard stand, on the land, you know, as these teams are doing their relays, and we'll be out there tomorrow.
0: What do you hope to achieve up there? I mean, you guys are always fun, and you tell people everything they want to know. Make sure she wears the shark suit, though. She has to wear that.
1: It'll be hot for that.
0: It's true.
1: I think, you know, we just want to raise new awareness with new people. There's always, out of 100, there's always some really keen people who want to get engaged, and we all need help, hands on deck. It's hard to raise money these days. It's hard to get collaborators for different projects. We're about to do our fourth annual Inland Ocean Festival in Cambodia. And we just got the UNDP and the Ministry of Tourism to be supporting us there, not really with money, but with you know, brain power and excitement. And that's all good.
0: Yep.
1: It all brings, we've got a giant propeller piece of art, 5 meters wide.
0: We've got to talk some more next week, I think, if you're free, because there's tons to, and also I want to find out how it went for you guys tomorrow. So thanks so much for this. Real quick, where do people go online? Tell us again.
1: OceanRecov.org is our website. We don't have the menu up there yet because it's still secret ingredients, but we'll be putting it out a little bit in the future. You've got one on your site.
0: Yeah.
1: But follow us where you can and spread the word.
0: Take care, Doug. Absolutely fascinating. Best of luck to you and everybody else involved in this. That's Doug Woodring from Ocean Recovery Alliance right here on The Brew. So it's nearly time for us to get to... Let me just turn him off. There we are. It's time for us to get to the news. So check out the weather. Sunny periods, as he said, very hot this afternoon. Cloudy tonight, moderate southerly winds. Isolated showers over the weekend. Still really hot, though, and it's going to

0: become fine and hotter in the following couple of days. 30 Celsius it is now, and we've got 74% relative humidity. It's 12:30 and time for the news.
1: Centre for Health Protection Infectious Disease experts says members of the public shouldn't panic about Ebola, the hemorrhagic fever that has killed at least 160 people in an outbreak in the Democratic Republic of Congo. Speaking on RTHK, Professor Lau Yung-Lung said the World Health Organization had classified the global risk as being low. The Police and Fire Services Department raided a suspected illegal petrol station in Cheung Kwan O last night, detaining a 35-year-old man. During the operation at an industrial estate on Chun Yan Street, officers seized about 1,500 litres of petrol along with refuelling equipment. And firefighters are investigating a blaze at a flat in Jordan last night, which killed a 71-year-old man and hurt four others. The new Smart HK.
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Gorillas. Super fast jellyfish on Radio 3. Can I do a dried ocean playlist? I always love games like that. That's a Steve game. Anyway, let's do another. This is the anthem. This one's for you, Doug. Thank you very much to you. And, of course, Andrea, for all the wonderful stuff you're doing. Saving the sea. 25 minutes to one it is here on The Brew.

The Marine Safety Alcohol and Drugs Ordinance takes effect on January 1st, 2025. Anyone operating or performing designated duties on board a vessel underway while under the influence of alcohol or drugs and incapable of performing their duties properly, or with an alcohol concentration exceeding the prescribed limits, or with illicit drugs in the body, commits an offence. The maximum penalty is a $25,000 fine and imprisonment for 3 years. Clear Mind Safe Seas. Drink and drug boating are criminal offences.

Ah, well, there you go, Martha and the Muffins and Echo Beach, loosely connected to our Dried Oceans playlist before that. Rock Lobster, what an amazing track that is. And Gorillaz and Super Fast Jellyfish. If you want to find out why I'm talking about this, go and hit our Facebook page. It's called The Brew. Duh, hello. Love to hear what you think. Song-wise, that is not. I mean, we all know the program's rubbish. It's a different deal altogether. Sam Fender on 3. This track is called The Treadmill. Stick around, it's nearly 12:45. Danny Hicks with you. About 25 past. For this week's edition of Sports and All.

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1: Got myself a crying, talking, sleeping, walking, living doll.
0: We'll have Cliff Richard, Razorlight, Len Barry, Buddy Holly. We'll have Redbone, Jerry and the Pacemakers, The Script, Phil Collins and Cat Stevens. And this is our Mystery TV theme tune. It's back to the 80s. But what is it? We will reveal all this Sunday lunchtime from 12 noon right here on Radio 3.
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0: by RTHK and the South China Morning Post, is looking forward, for the 39th time, to supporting a number of worthy causes. So far, Operation Santa Claus has raised more than 415 million Hong Kong dollars for over 380 wonderful charity projects. If you're a Hong Kong registered NGO and you think Operation Santa Claus might be able to help you realize a great idea, then visit the Radio 3 homepage for details. The application deadline is Wednesday, June 10th at midday.
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1: Freeze frame! One more before the news. It's Jay Garves.

RTHK, the news at 1 with Robert Kemp. The headlines: Centre for Health Protection Infectious Disease Experts says members of the public shouldn't panic about Ebola. Firefighters are investigating a blaze at a flat in Jordan last night, which killed a 71-year-old man. And Canada's oil-rich province of Alberta will hold a non-binding referendum

0: on leaving Canada. The Centre for Health Protection Infectious Disease expert says members of the public shouldn't panic about Ebola, the hemorrhagic fever that has killed at least 160 people in the Democratic Republic of Congo. This week, the World Health Organization declared the outbreak a public health emergency of international concern, but not a pandemic emergency. Professor Lau Yulong was speaking on RTHK.
1: Under the current assessment in Africa, particularly Central Africa, the risk of spreading is extremely high, but the risk of it becoming a pandemic at the international level is low. So I think a message for the public is we do not have to panic.
0: The World Health Organization says the virus spreads through direct contact with bodily fluid of infected people and with surfaces contaminated with these fluids. Meanwhile, in Uganda, Uganda has suspended public transport with the Democratic Republic of the Congo on concerns about the Ebola virus. Diana Atwine is a permanent secretary at the Ugandan Health Ministry.
2: We are temporarily suspending the public passenger services on ferries on Semlik River, the cross-border bus transport, and all public transport between DRC and Uganda for 4 weeks. But this, with the exception of goods and food and any other cargo.
0: And an Ebola treatment centre in eastern Congo has been set on fire by local youths after authorities prevented them from retrieving a friend's body for burial. Calm has now been restored. Health workers warn the crisis is larger than official figures show. There is no available vaccine for this Ebola strain. Firefighters are investigating a blaze at a flat in Jordan last night, which killed a 71-year-old man and hurt four others. Officers say the fire took hold in a subdivided unit where the man was living. 300 residents were evacuated. The Police and Fire Services Department raided a suspected illegal petrol station in Chunkwano last night. Nasvi Karim reports.
3: During the operation at an industrial estate on Chunyat Street, officers seized about 1,500 litres of petrol along with refuelling equipment. Preliminary investigations suggest the vehicle involved had been operating for about a week and that it was using an instant messaging app to take orders. A 35-year-old man was detained in connection with the case. The Fire Services Department will apply to the court to confiscate the petrol, which has a market value of about $50,000.
0: The Commissioner for Belt and Road says Central Asia, a target market for the SAR, is rapidly opening up. Chief Executive John Lee has said he'll be making an official trip to Uzbekistan and Kazakhstan in June. Earlier this month, Uzbek Prime Minister Abdullah Aripov came to Hong Kong on an official visit. Nicholas Ho was speaking on RTHK's Backchat programme.
4: Because Central Asia is a huge and fast-growing market, and it's getting more and more open. So for Hong Kong, we don't want to miss out.
5: Yeah.
4: And opening a new region needs the highest level of connectivity. And that is why the chief executive is leading it. But in fact, when you look at a previous policy address, Central Asia was also as a targeted market. So we have been ramping up our momentum in this relationship with Central Asia in the past 2 years, leading to this year, we want to have a strong focus.
0: And speaking earlier on a Chinese language RTHK programme, the Commissioner for Belt and Road, Nicholas Ho, said Hong Kong's professional services could get a boost from the trip.
6: Over the past couple of years, more enterprises and sovereign institutions from Central Asia have come to Hong Kong to promote projects. Besides natural resources or the major commodities, we have also seen the two countries looking to undertake large-scale construction projects such as new airports, railways, and some smart cities. They want to open up their countries and make them more international. And during that process, we see that they are eager to use Hong Kong's professional services.
0: Canada's oil-rich province of Alberta will hold a referendum on leaving Canada, but the province's premier said it won't actually be a vote on whether to separate. Danielle Smith said voters instead would be deciding whether it's time to hold a binding referendum. Last week, separatists were dealt a setback when a provincial court ruled in favour of a First Nations bid to halt a referendum petition. Smith has promised to appeal. In the meantime, she said the question

0: would be added to an already planned referendum on October, which asks questions on other matters.
1: But there is another way to hear from Albertans while we wait for our legal appeal to be heard. That is why I'm announcing today that I will be requesting our government add an additional question to the October 19th referendum vote announced previously. The additional question will be, should Alberta remain a province of Canada? Or should the government of Alberta commence the legal process required under the Canadian Constitution to hold a binding provincial referendum on whether or not Alberta should separate from Canada?
0: Smith said she will be voting for Alberta to remain in Canada. US President Donald Trump says the United States does not want tolls on the Strait of Hormuz. Tehran, which has blockaded the strait since the Iran war began and is charging ships for passage, says vessels must obtain permission from its armed forces. The US is currently blockading Iran's ports. The US President was speaking to reporters in the Oval Office.
2: We want it free. We don't want tolls. It's international. It's an international waterway. They're not charging tolls. Right now, they are losing $500 million a day is what it's projected. I don't know, it sounds like a lot of money, but whether it's 500 or 200 or 300, they're losing a lot of money. There hasn't been a ship that's been able to get through without our approval.
0: The U.S. Commission of Fine Arts has approved U.S. President Donald Trump's controversial plan for a 76-meter arch at an entrance to Washington, D.C. The design features a Lady Liberty-style statue holding a torch, flanked by gilded eagles. Critics say the massive structure will overshadow the Lincoln Memorial. A lawsuit is underway to halt the project, but preliminary site work has already begun. The US opening of a larger diplomatic hub in Greenland has been met by hundreds of demonstrators, while local government ministers shied away from the event. U.S. President Donald Trump has openly said the U.S. wants to acquire Greenland, a Danish autonomous territory. Protest organizer Akalukuluk Fontaine addressed the crowd.
3: We're here to let you know that we don't want to be Americans. We have democracy, and in a democratic world, no means no.
4: No means no! No means no! No means no! No means no!
0: U.S. State Department spokesman said the new venue has greater capacity and offers an outstanding space for U.S. diplomatic engagement in Greenland. Tennessee has halted a scheduled execution by lethal injection at the last moment after medical staff were unable to find a suitable vein for the inmate. Peter Covius has details.
5: 57-year-old Tony Carruthers was scheduled to be put to death at a prison in Nashville for a 1994 triple murder. But after medical staff struggled to find a suitable vein for a backup IV, the state called off the lethal injection. Tennessee Governor Bill Lee has now granted Carruthers, who continues to maintain his innocence, a one-year reprieve. 13 executions have been carried out in the United States this year, 6 in Florida, 4 in Texas, 2 in Oklahoma, and 1 in Arizona.
0: Elon Musk's SpaceX has postponed the launch of its upgraded Starship rocket, calling off the test after multiple countdown halts. The company said it is now eyeing Friday US time for another attempt. The trial comes as SpaceX eyes a blockbuster initial public offering. Posting on X, Musk said a hydraulic pin on one of the launch tower's mechanical arms did not retract as designed. And NASA is preparing its Nancy Grace Roman Space Telescope that it says will be able to scan space about 8,000 times faster than its current Hubble telescope. According to NASA, launch could come as early as September. Jason Hyman is a NASA Roman Flight Segment Manager.
6: We'll be cataloging over 20 billion celestial objects, and one of the things that will enable us to do is to help understand whether our solar system is unique in the universe or whether there are other solar systems just like it out there, which would certainly imply that perhaps there is more chance of life than not.
0: The United Nations has accused Israeli settlers of a string of recent attacks that caused casualties on property damage, citing figures from the UN Office for the Coordination of Humanitarian Affairs. Stéphane Dujarric is the UN spokesman.
7: In just 1 week, between the 12th and the 18th of May, OCHA documented at least 49 attacks by Israeli settlers that caused casualties or damage, including a rise in arson attacks against homes, farmland, vehicles, and a mosque. with this, over 870 settler attacks across more than 220 communities have caused casualties of property.

0: damage this year alone.
1: At least 10 workers have been killed in a shooting at a ranch in Honduras, with the country's security minister warning the true death toll may be higher. In a separate attack near the Guatemalan border, 6 police officers were killed in a clash with suspected criminals. Honduran security minister Gerson Velasquez was speaking at a press conference in the capital, Tegucigalpa.
2: The National Police and some media outlets that went to the location arrived moments after the bodies were allegedly removed. They were probably removed by their own work colleagues, by colleagues from the same community, or even by the same criminal structures that committed the act. Up until this moment, we have no official information, not even on how many there are. We presume, based on the videos, that it is a number higher than 10.
1: It's just gone 11 minutes past one. Sports is next.
3: Good afternoon. I'm your AI Sports presenter. We begin with football, where Cristiano Ronaldo's long wait for major silverware in Saudi Arabia is finally over. The Portugal star scored twice against Dalmac to lift Al Nassr to their 11th Saudi Pro League title on the final day of the season, earning the 37th trophy of his career. Todd Harding with more.
4: Nearly 3.5 years since first touching down in the Desert Kingdom, Cristiano Ronaldo and Al Nassr can at long last breathe a sigh of relief. A trademark free kick and a close-range finish against Dalmac sealed the win Al Nassr needed to clinch the Saudi League title on the final night of the season. The 4-1 victory lifts Al Nassr ahead of closest rivals Al Hilal, who finished 2 points behind in a title race that went down to the wire. It was an emotional moment for the 41-year-old Ronaldo, who was brought to tears at the final whistle after ending a long wait for a major club trophy since winning Serie A with Juventus 6 years ago. He adds the Saudi Championship to his English, Spanish and Italian titles and 5 Champions League medals. With his first Saudi title sealed, Ronaldo now turns his focus to the World Cup in North America next month, where he will be making his 6th and final appearance in the showpiece tournament.
3: In the NBA playoffs, the New York Knicks have opened up a 2-0 lead in their Eastern Conference Finals series over the Cleveland Cavaliers. The Knicks were 109-93 winners in Game 2 at Madison Square Garden, thanks to a playoff career-high 26 points from Josh Hart. The Cavs were unable to mount a response following their historic defensive collapse in Game 1, as the series shifts back to Cleveland for Games 3 and 4. On the ice, the Montreal Canadiens struck first in the Eastern Conference Final against the top-seeded Carolina Hurricanes, dominating Game 1 with a 6-2 win. Montreal couldn't have asked for a better start, going up 4-0 within minutes from the start and never looked back. But it was a reality check for the Canes, who were on an undefeated playoff run coming into this series. Game 2 stays in Carolina on Sunday morning, Hong Kong time. In tennis, Hong Kong China's Coleman Wong has come up short in his bid to advance to the main draw of the French Open. The SAR star, who was seeded fourth, fell 4-6, 6-3, 3-6 to Bolivia's Juan Carlos Prado Angelo in just under 2.5 hours. Wong, who is currently ranked 113th in the world, had won his first two qualifying matches at Roland Garros earlier this week. And finally, we turn to some tragic news out of the world of motorsport, where 2-time NASCAR champion Kyle Busch has died at the age of 41. Busch had been hospitalized earlier this week with what his family described in a joint statement with NASCAR as a severe illness, though no specific cause of death was mentioned. Widely regarded as one of the sport's greatest ever drivers, Busch was in his 22nd season in NASCAR's top division. And that's your look at sport.
1: Now the weather, hot with sunny periods in the afternoon, mainly cloudy tonight, moderate southerly winds, the outlook isolated showers over the weekend, hot with sunny periods during the day, becoming fine and very hot in the following couple of days, temperatures can be 30 degrees, humidity 77%. To end the news, top story once again, Centre for Health Protection infectious disease expert says members of the public shouldn't panic about Ebola. The news from RTHK.
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Huey Lewis and the News and Hip to be Square. Right here on the brew for a Friday Arvo. Lovely day so far, kind of. It is 30 Celsius out there, though. Danny Hicks joining us in about 5 or 6 minutes for this week's sports and all. Being a Tottenham fan, he is going to have gritted teeth. And that's an understatement. Join him on Facebook Live if you can. Right here at the brew.

0: Under the Electricity Ordinance, owners must arrange inspection, testing, and certification of electrical installations by a registered electrical contractor every 5 years. The certificate must be delivered to the Electrical and Mechanical Services Department for endorsement within 2 weeks after issue. Failure to complete the testing before the expiry of the certificate is an offence.
1: The new law against drug driving is now in effect. Police may require drivers to undergo preliminary drug tests and provide blood and urine specimens. Driving after taking heroin, ketamine, methamphetamine, cannabis, cocaine or MDMA is an offence, even if the driver does not show any signs of being under the influence of these illicit drugs. The driver is liable to imprisonment for up to 3 years, a fine of $25,000 and disqualification from driving for life.
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0: Thank you very much. Frequency on Radio 3. And once I was a good girl, 1:26, it is time for me once again to invite you to join Danny and myself, well, more of Danny really, on Facebook Live. The Brew is the page, and he's going to have some serious gritted teeth action today, but let's all enjoy it. Hello, mate.
1: No, that's all right. I'm over it. I was a bit miserable.
0: That means you're not.
1: Bit miserable Wednesday morning. But, yes, Arsenal have won the Premier League. It's a bit of a shame it doesn't go to the final day. I think we're all hoping we'll have one of those Sundays where, you know, it sort of goes back and forth.
0: Actual game.
1: But anyway, you know, they've done it with a game to spare and they deserve it, Arsenal. They've been the best team. They've been the best team all season. They've, yeah, Manchester City gave it a go, but they were playing catch-up all year. Arsenal were the front runners, and they haven't bottled it this year. They've got over the line for the first time in 22 years without kicking a ball, because Bournemouth's draw with Manchester City on Tuesday meant that Arsenal are 4 points clear with the game to go, so cannot be caught. And it's funny, really, because we've seen lots of scenes of Arsenal players celebrating at 5 o'clock in the morning outside the Emirates Stadium.
0: Here it comes. Yep.
1: And, you know, it's a joyous thing to win a trophy. You know, Arsenal haven't done it for a few years. I know what it feels like. Tottenham did it last season, you know, when Arsenal won nothing. But
0: Steve, do you want a coffee? I'll be back in a minute. Okay.
1: You knew I wasn't going to leave this lying down, didn't you? But no, it's interesting because manager Mikel Arteta, and he's built a formidable squad there. He's been allowed to do it over a few years. Take note, clubs like Tottenham and others, how you do it. You put a manager in place, you back them, in the transfer market, you give them what you want, and then after 4 or 5 years, you end up with trophies, and the biggest trophy of them all, and could be still to come. The Champions League final, of course, next Saturday for Arsenal. Their season is not over yet. They still have a really big one against PSG next week to come, so it could be an absolutely glorious season. But it's interesting, Mikel Arteta, his pre-match press conference yesterday, or overnight our time, for Crystal Palace away on Sunday, which is, you know, a little bit academic now, but they'll pick up the trophy at the end. They'll have all the celebrations and that at Selhurst Park because they're away. But Mikel Arteta, while all the players were watching and we were seeing videos of them celebrating Bournemouth beating and then drawing Manchester City, Mikel Arteta revealed he didn't even watch the game. And in fact, he was mainly out in the garden.
2: I went outside to the garden. I started to build some fire and I started to do some barbecue. I didn't watch any of it. I was just hearing some noises in the background, in the living room, and suddenly the magic happened. My oldest son opened the garden door. He started to run towards me. He started to cry. He gave me a hug and said, "We are champions, Daddy." And then my other two boys and my wife came over, and it was beautiful.
1: Yeah, it's a lovely story, isn't it? I mean, barbecue. Obviously, like a lot of fans, you can't bear to watch sometimes. So he decided, I'll go out in the garden, I'll have a bit of a barbecue. He was due to be with the players at the Colney training ground, but didn't go because he didn't feel he had anything to add to it, and he caught up with them later. But, you know, we've all had that feeling where, you know, it's like a penalty shootout or something. You can't bear to watch, and you just... And then his little boy comes running out in the garden and says, "Daddy, we're champions." I mean, that's just lovely. So well done, Mikel Arteta and Arsenal. So they've got celebrations to come on Sunday. No, I mean, it's not a question of that.
0: I know.
1: Actually, I know. You know, like I say, Wednesday morning I was a bit annoyed because Tottenham had lost that night as well. We'll come to that.
0: But
1: they've still got a big final to come against PSG. They've never won the Champions League, Arsenal. Been in the final once before. So that's another milestone they can tick off. And PSG, the holders, of course, and seem to come good at this time of year in the Champions League. But they've done their job. They are champions. They will enjoy it this weekend. But for Manchester City, two cups this season. By no means a bad season for Manchester City. And they've been right on the coattails of Arsenal and kept it going to the final week of the season. But now all the speculation turns to Pep Guardiola, their manager. He's been there 10 years. He's won, 20 trophies.

0: I mean, what more is there for him to do? He's got a year to run on his contract, but the speculation is growing that he's going to walk away after Sunday's final game. And Enzo Maresca, the former Chelsea and Ipswich manager, is lined up to take over. Maresca, of course, a sort of disciple of Guardiola, one of his backroom staff before, as Arteta was at Manchester City. And, you know, so Pep, obviously, after the game at Bournemouth, the disappointment of the draw and losing the title, was asked about his future at the club, and he said, nothing's been decided yet.
1: Listen, with our club, always I talk, but not now. So 3-4 seasons ago, when it was 1 year left, so we didn't extend on that. Because the first thing you have to understand, you should talk with my chairman first, right? And after that, when I talk with my chairman, so we decide to have one more year, we talk everything, and we'll decide.
0: Decide whether they have one more year, we talk everything. He's not really committal there, isn't he? It's not like, yeah, I'm seeing out my contract.
2: Well, he's not going to
0: So the rumours
2: shape
0: will.
2: it.
0: We'll see. We'll see. I think, you know, the rumour mill and the magic sort of guy on Twitter is for a guy called Fabrizio Romano, the sports journalist that people will know, football fans especially. Fabrizio Romano seems to have the inside ear of everyone. And he tweeted earlier in the week that it's a done deal. Maresca is going to Manchester City, and Guardiola's walking away. And when he says it's normally, he's never normally wrong, this guy. He's like the bookies. So we'll see. Maybe he's wrong on this occasion, but I've a feeling it might be a new, you know, a new regime at Manchester City over the summer. Meanwhile, lost in all that title sort of jubilation and commiseration for Manchester City and speculation about Pep Guardiola was the fact that little old Bournemouth, with that draw, have secured themselves for the first time in their history European football next season.
3: Didn't you laugh about that last week?
0: Amazing, yeah. And
3: Brilliant.
0: same, you know, because when I used to live and work in Bournemouth and was the sports editor of the local paper, the good old Evening Echo in Bournemouth, and I used to, you know, 90% of my job used to be Bournemouth Football Club as a sports
2: Right.
0: editor there, and 90% of it used to be shaking a bucket in the town square alongside the players, trying to get the wages paid and the tax bill paid, and they were forever in danger of going bust. They were minutes away from liquidation, I remember, 1 year. They had an amazing, great escape from going out of the Football League altogether, and they were 8 points at Christmas and looking odds on for relegation, and ended up pulling it out with a famous 3-0 win against Shrewsbury, their last game of the season. It was called the Great Escape. I can remember the game now. I was there. I mean, Scott Mean scored the goal that set them on their way. He was an ex-West Ham player, very handy player, actually. Some good players in those days. He used to get a lot of players on loan from West Ham. They had Matty Holland, who went on to be captain of Ireland, and people will remember, did great things. And players like, we got players like Jermaine Defoe and Rio Ferdinand on loan, I remember.
2: That's right, book, Denny. I mean, you wouldn't be the first.
0: Dewberry,
2: yeah.
0: And Mel Machin was Mel Machin was the manager, Manchester City connection there, former Manchester City manager. But lost in all that on Tuesday night. Bournemouth are in Europe next season. And the amazing thing is, you know, they could even get a Champions League place. They're sixth at the moment. They're guaranteed Europa League football. And, you know, their manager, Andoni Irola, who's done a great job down there, he was understandably revelling in it afterwards.
4: Yeah, amazing night, amazing night. If you probably imagine it at the beginning of the season, you don't imagine it like this, no? It has been so nice, so nice. I think we have already the Europa League. We have even a chance to fight for the Champions League until the last game. But I think we really deserve this. For all the season, for the past season, where I think we deserved the same. And especially for the game today, we played so well. We haven't won the game, but at the end, it doesn't matter.
0: So congratulations to the Cherries, my old stomping ground. The club I always have a little soft spot for, having spent so much time down there. And it's going to be great to see them in Europe next year. So what is there left to decide on the final day? Arsenal are champions. Manchester City will finish second. Manchester United will finish third. They've got Champions League football. Aston Villa are fourth. They've just won the Europa League. So another trophy for Unai Emery, another Europa League for Unai Emery, who's a serial winner of it with Atletico, Bilbao and others before. I mean, Atletico Madrid, incredible record in that competition. So Villa are guaranteed champions.

0: Champions League football next season. They're fourth at the moment. But here's the weird thing. If Villa finish fifth and Liverpool finish fourth, then sixth place, because the machinations of the coefficients and English clubs being awarded a fifth Champions League place next season, if Villa finish fifth, they'll get a place for being Europa League winners, which means sixth place, which could be Bournemouth, will be in the Champions League. I mean, it's incredible. So there's some machinations to work out there. And if they do finish fifth, then European qualification will go down to eighth place, which could bring into it the likes of Brighton. Bournemouth or Brighton could finish sixth. And then you go down to eighth place. The battle for that could be very tight. You know, Brentford, Chelsea, and Sunderland could get European football. Sunderland promoted last season from the playoffs. I mean, incredible story if they do. So there's a lot to, although the top of the table has been decided, there's a lot to, permutations and slide rules will be out.
1: So Bournemouth is the one to follow for various reasons.
0: Bournemouth are there in Europe, and it's a question of, do they get Champions League or not? They'll need Manchester City to beat Aston Villa and Liverpool to win to do that, and they'll need to win themselves. But, I mean, it's not out of the question. Down at the bottom, of course, Wolves and Burnley have been relegated a long time ago. It's down to two, as we know. It's Tottenham or West Ham for the final relegation place. As while Arsenal were winning the league, Tottenham were losing 2-1 to Chelsea, which meant, I mean, they only need a point from their last two games, Tottenham, but they failed to get one at Chelsea, which means it goes to the final day. They're 2 points ahead of West Ham. Basically, everyone's talking about, oh, what if this, if that, and if your auntie was had wheels, she'd be a bicycle and all that. But it's very simple. West Ham have to win, and if Tottenham lose, if West Ham win and Tottenham lose, West Ham stay up. Any other combination of results, West Ham win, Tottenham draw, West Ham win, Tottenham win, West Ham don't win, Tottenham stay up. It's simple as that. But it could, you know, these things tend to go down the last few minutes. It could be a real nail-biter on Sunday. And the new Tottenham manager, Roberto De Zerbi, I mean, he's managed to get some performances out the side lately, but they're not quite getting across the line. He spoke after, he spoke ahead of this weekend's game, and he says, you know, it's going to be the most important match Tottenham have faced in years.
2: Sunday is the final for Tottenham. Now we played for something more important than trophy, because the pride, the history of the club, the dignity are more important than the trophy. The trophy you can win, you can lose, nothing changes in your life, one trophy more. But the most important is to keep the dignity, to keep the pride, and to go on holiday like this and not like this.
0: Yeah, you couldn't say it there, but when he's saying on holiday like this, it's like with chin up, or holiday like this, with down in the dumps. So that's what he meant by that. So final day, all the matches are at 4 o'clock UK time, which means it's 11 o'clock at night our time if you want to watch them. Just real quickly run through those fixtures.
1: Yeah.
0: Brighton v Man United, Burnley v Wolves, Palace v Arsenal, Fulham v Newcastle, Liverpool v Brentford, Manchester City v Aston Villa, Nottingham Forest v Bournemouth, Sunderland v Chelsea, and the two big ones at the bottom, Tottenham v Everton and West Ham at home to Leeds. So, and Everton have got the former West Ham manager David Moyes in charge. So wouldn't David Moyes love to do his old club West Ham a turn by beating Spurs? So there's all sorts of intrigue and storylines, as always.
1: Before you change tack, mate, got a little hello to do, because after many months out in the wilderness, live from Tasmania, it's Aussie Dave. He's back.
0: Aussie Dave.
1: Let's see what he says.
0: Well, you wonder what happens to you,
1: mate. He always sends us, hello, Dave. He goes, who's coming up to Premier? He said, oh, well, Danny, last weekend you're going to be lost. No more English Premier League for a while. And then he says, good day, everyone from Tasmania. So good on you. Hello.
0: Yeah.
1: Who's coming up to Premier?
0: Well, we know who's coming up the first two spots, but who's coming up in the playoff final? Well, that's been a story in itself, which is tomorrow, the playoff final for the Championship, which is now Middlesbrough against Hull. Because Southampton have been kicked out. And this will again please Bournemouth fans, no end, because they can't stand Southampton. Southampton have been kicked out of the playoff final for spying on their opponents. Dear old Spygate, as it's been
1: called. There's got to be some brilliant memes doing the rounds.
0: Yeah, there are. Incredible, though. They've been kicked out. They've got a points deduction for next season. The FA are now investigating. Part of the inquiry has revealed that the manager, I mean, this is incredible. Tondo Tonda Eka, who was being touted, you know, as a former

0: future Premier League top club manager because he's done such a great job with Southampton since they went down, got him into the playoffs, looks like. And now he's in disgrace because he's admitted that it was him who instigated the spying on other clubs at training grounds. This has not gone down well. FA are now inquiring. Southampton have been kicked out. Middlesbrough have had to come off the beach and have got a date at Wembley tomorrow. Their fans are scrambling for tickets at the last minute. Hull City, who are the opponents, I mean, 3 days ago they thought they were playing Southampton. Now they're having to play Middlesbrough. It's all a bit up in the air. And one of them is going to be in the Premier League next season. And the one that isn't is going to be Southampton. So that's going to be a game and a half. And we've also got the Scottish Cup final tomorrow. Yeah. Celtic looking for, to do a double against Dunfermline. We talked briefly about the Scottish top. What a match that was. I mean, Celtic were down. Hearts were winning the title for the first time in 41 years. And then Celtic came back at the death and won 3-1. And horrible scenes at the end. Celtic fans invading the field. Hearts players having to leave the stadium in their kit for their safety. But Celtic did it again, and they could do the double tomorrow. So that's football. Then one last bit of football. Obviously, we're only 3 or 4 weeks away from 3 weeks away from the World Cup starting in the USA. The England squad will be announced today, which everyone is eagerly awaiting. 5 p.m. our time, Thomas Tuchel will announce his 26-man squad. But he probably needn't bother because it seems to be all over the papers this morning. Obviously, he's been phoning players who've not made it, and some of them have gone straight on the social media and had a moan. Harry Maguire, he's gutted and this, that and the other. Even his mum's had a pop on social media. And that's disgraceful. He's not there. Looks like Cole Palmer and Phil Foden are going to miss out up front. They're not going to get one of the number 10 slots. Probably deserved, really, that neither of them pulled up stumps this season. They've had injury checkered seasons. I mean, Phil Foden was given a couple of years ago, Footballer of the Year, you would have been a shoo-in for a World Cup squad, but not now. He seems to have gone off the boil, sadly. Mm. And Cole Palmer, too. So it looks like, you know, that number 10 slot's going to be either Jude Bellingham or Eze Rogers of Aston Villa. Players in form. It looks like Tuchel is going to stick with players in form. There could be one surprise, though. Ivan Toney, who went off to Saudi Arabia playing with Al Ahly, scored 32 goals in 32 games for Al Ahly, but only in the Saudi Pro League this season. Looks like he's going to get a nod up front. Now, the rumour is it's because he's so good at penalties. He doesn't miss penalties and, you know, it could come down to a shootout, but it's a bit of a gamble, isn't it, taking a striker who's not played at a very high level. And I don't think the Saudi League is anywhere near as strong as European leagues. Mm-hmm. And you're taking him because you think he might be able to take a penalty should we need it. Well, there we go. But it might not need him anyway because Harry Kane has been scoring goals for fun for Bayern Munich. He will lead the attack. Anyway, we will learn later on today the makeup of the England squad for the World Cup. A lot of other squads being announced. Neymar in the Brazil squad revealed yesterday and a few others. And they'll come out in dribs and drabs. All have to be named by June the 1st. So over the next week, all the other squads, and remember there's 48 teams in this World Cup, will be named if they've not been named already. Just one thing to mention before I go. Formula One is back this weekend. We're going to Canada this weekend, which means horrible timings for us Formula One fans who like to watch it in Hong Kong. Might be one to set the old get up in the morning and watch it on the replay and do the old Likely Lads thing of trying to avoid the result. I don't know if anyone remembers an old episode of Likely Lads when they were trying to avoid the England result because the match was being shown later. And in the end, it turned out the match had been abandoned. But anyway, it was quite funny. One of them running out the barbers halfway through a haircut because someone came in and started talking about the match. Classic comedy if you ever get a chance to watch it on YouTube. Anyway, I digress. Formula One is back. Kimi Antonelli is top of the shop, the youngster. Teenager still, I believe. He's won the last three Grand Prix. And the man he replaced at Mercedes, Lewis Hamilton, been a lot of speculation that he's not happy at Ferrari. It could be his last season in Formula One. He might not be on the grid next year. He was talking to reporters yesterday, or overnight, our time in the paddock. He's having none of that.
1: Everything's 100% clear to me. I'm still focused. I'm still motivated. I still love what I do with all my heart. I'm going to be here for quite some time, so get used to it. You know, there's a lot of people that are trying to retire me, and that's not even on my thoughts. I'm already thinking of what will be next and planning for like the next 5 years. But yeah, I'm still plan to be here.
0: So, of course, the boy, I suppose, who replaced him at Mercedes, and Mercedes showed a lot of faith in Kimi Antonelli.

0: some difficult times in his first season last year, but wow, three Grand Prix wins in a row, took his first one this season, and he hasn't looked back since. Going for a fourth in a row in Canada, which would be quite something. I mean, obviously he faces a challenge from sort of rejuvenated Max Verstappen, who did well in the last Grand Prix in Miami. McLarens are coming back. His teammate George Russell has got a very good record in Canada, as has Lewis Hamilton, who's won there seven times on that Montreal circuit. So Kimi Antonelli, you know, what's he thinking about going for four in a row this weekend? Well, he said it's just business as usual.
1: RTHK Radio 3.
2: Yeah, same approach as the other ones, focusing on the process, enjoying, and of course, is web upgrades, and we'll see how they work. You know, obviously, they bring more performance, but we need to check if it changes car balance and stuff like that. And George is super strong here, so definitely it's going to be a tight fight, but we're ready, and I'm very excited and looking forward to be back on track tomorrow.
0: So that's Kimi Antonelli, the world championship leader of Mercedes. Timings, if you know, it's a sprint weekend, so sprint race this weekend, which is always fun. It's better than having three internally long practice sessions where not a lot happens, I think. So we've got practice sessions, which will be 9:30 tonight if you want to stay up for that. And the sprint qualifying, 4:30 in the morning our time tomorrow morning. Then Saturday night stroke Sunday, at midnight Saturday night, we've got the sprint race. So not a bad time, actually, midnight, not too bad. Qualifying for the main race, 4 in the morning. And the main race will be 4:00 Monday morning our time from Montreal. So, say probably want to get up around 6 and catch the old replay, or set the VHS recorder.
3: I knew you were going to say that.
0: So people do that.
3: Betamax, of course.
0: Yep. The people do that anymore. Yep. Anyway, lots of sport, lots more sport happening next week with the French Open tennis beginning. We've got UFC in Macau, which I will be at. I will be coming to you from Macau Friday. There's a UFC going on there. There's a Champions League final, as we've said, and we're getting ever closer to that World Cup in the USA, Canada and Mexico. So lots to enjoy over the next few weeks.
3: Nice.
0: See you next Friday.
3: Take care. Danny Hicks, Sports and All.

There we are, a bit of an 80s rabbit hole. Which, deep down, because I nearly forgot to play this, it's DeBarge and Who's Johnny? Right here on Radio 3.

There you go. You just want to go, the rhythm of the night, every time they reach the end of the bar. As called Who's Johnny is DeBarge, time for me to say goodbye for another week. James Ross brewing your holiday Monday, so join him from 10. Next Monday, that is, because it's a holiday, in case you've forgotten. One more before the news at 2, then Steve James taking you through until 5. Have a brilliant few days. Take care for now.

0: RTHK, the news at 2 with Azam Khan. A Center for Health Protection infectious disease expert says members of the public shouldn't panic about Ebola, the hemorrhagic fever that has killed at least 160 people in the Democratic Republic of the Congo. This week, the World Health Organization declared the outbreak a public health emergency of international concern, but not a pandemic emergency. Professor Lau Yu Lung was speaking on RTHK.
1: Under the current assessment, in Africa, particularly Central Africa, the risk of spreading is extremely high, but the risk of it becoming a pandemic at the international level is low. So I think a message for the public is we do not have to panic.
0: The World Health Organization says the virus spreads through direct contact with bodily fluids of infected people and with surfaces contaminated with these fluids. Firefighters are investigating a blaze at a flat in Jordan last night, which killed a 71-year-old man and hurt four others. Officers say the fire took hold in a subdivided unit where the man was living. 300 residents were evacuated. The police and fire services department raided a suspected illegal petrol station in Chungkwano last night. Nazvi Karim reports.
2: During the operation at an industrial estate on Chunyat Street, officers seized about 1,500 litres of petrol along with refuelling equipment. Preliminary investigations suggest the vehicle involved had been operating for about a week and that it was using an instant messaging app to take orders. A 35-year-old man was detained in connection with the case. The fire services department will apply to the court to confiscate the petrol, which has a market value of about $50,000.
0: The Commissioner for Belt and Road says Central Asia, a target market for the SAR, is rapidly opening up. The Chief Executive, John Lee, said he'll be making an official trip to Uzbekistan and Kazakhstan in June. Earlier this month, Uzbek Prime Minister Abdullah Aripov came to Hong Kong on an official visit. Nicholas Ho was speaking on RTHK's Backchat program.
3: Because Central Asia is a huge and fast-growing market, and it's getting more and more open. So for Hong Kong, we don't want to miss out. And opening a new region needs the highest level of connectivity. And that is why the chief executive is leading it. But in fact, when you look at a previous policy address, Central Asia was also as a targeted market. So we have been ramping up our momentum in this relationship with Central Asia in the past 2 years, leading to this year, we want to have a strong focus.
0: Canada's oil-rich province of Alberta will hold a referendum on leaving Canada, but the province's premier said it won't actually be a vote on whether to separate. Danielle Smith said voters instead would be deciding whether it's time to hold a binding referendum. Last week, separatists were dealt a setback when a provincial court ruled in favor of a First Nations bid to halt a referendum petition. Smith has promised to appeal. In the meantime, she said question would be added to an already planned referendum in October, which asks questions on other matters.
4: But there is another way to hear from Albertans while we wait for our legal appeal to be heard. That is why I'm announcing today that I will be requesting our government add an additional question to the October 19th referendum vote announced previously. The additional question will be, should Alberta remain a province of Canada? Or should the government of Alberta commence the legal process required under the Canadian Constitution to hold a binding provincial referendum on whether or not Alberta should separate from Canada?
0: Tennessee has halted a scheduled execution by lethal injection at the last moment after medical staff were unable to find a suitable vein for the inmate. Peter Covales has details.
5: 57-year-old Tony Carruthers was scheduled to be put to death at a prison in Nashville for a 1994 triple murder. But after medical staff struggled to find a suitable vein for a backup IV, the state called off the lethal injection. Tennessee Governor Bill Lee has now granted Carruthers, who continues to maintain his innocence, a one-year reprieve. 13 executions have been carried out in the United States this year, 6 in Florida, 4 in Texas, 2 in Oklahoma, and 1 in Arizona.
0: Elon Musk's SpaceX has postponed the launch of its upgraded Starship rocket, calling off the test after multiple countdown halts. The company said it's now eyeing Friday U.S. time for another attempt. A look at the weather, hot with sunny periods in the afternoon and mainly cloudy tonight. Moderate southerly winds. Looking ahead, there'll be isolated showers over the weekend. It'll be hot with sunny periods during the day, becoming fine and very hot in the following couple of days. Currently, the observatory, 31 degrees Celsius. Relative humidity stands at 74%. The news from RTHK.

Oh yeah. All right. So the story so far. Does that smell of long weekend? We had The Clash. By way of slight contrast, Club Nouveau and The Cure. I just realised they've all come off the sea shelf. Welcome to the Friday afternoon drive. Up between now and five, nap hacks. Nothing quite like a little power nap. Well, there's funky ways of doing it. There's the full cycle nap. The Nappuccino appeals to me. We're also looking into the screening of the sunscreens. Watch out, sunscreen season ramping up. A new environmental working group report. And it's urging us to pick carefully.

where the story ends for Tintinite. It's actually a cover version, and I never dig up the original. It's almost note for note the same as the original, I think. Can't remember who it is offhand. Don't make me work for a living.

0: Philip Phillips is home on Radio 3. Today's lame survey, it's on Facebook. Steve James on Facebook. Today I'm looking for awkward milestones to celebrate. Awkward milestones. Awkward milestones to celebrate. Steve James on Facebook. Do join in if you so choose. If not, get a friend to. Time right now for the news headlines.
1: I am Azam Khan. A Center for Health Protection infectious disease expert says members of the public shouldn't panic about Ebola, the hemorrhagic fever that has killed at least 160 people in an outbreak in the Democratic Republic of the Congo. Speaking on RTHK, Professor Lau Yulung said the World Health Organization has classified the global risk as being low. Firefighters are investigating a blaze at a flat in Jordan last night, which killed a 71-year-old man and hurt four others. Officers say the fire took hold in a subdivided unit where the man was living. 300 residents were evacuated. And Canada's oil-rich province of Alberta will hold a non-binding referendum on leaving Canada. And I'll have more news for you at the top of the hour.

Sweet Hitchhiker. Regents, Clearwater Revival of the Hollies, and of course, Long Cool Woman in a Black Dress. Do you see a theme developing there? It was the 60s. Actually, for CCR, I'm not sure. It may or may not have been. Mentioned at the top of the top of things today, back onto what the algorithm feeds my inbox now, my radio inbox. It seems that it thinks that I'm interested in when and when not to enjoy a power nap. Nothing quite like a power nap. A power nip on the weekend to recharge one's whatever it is that one's about to get up to. Best way to nap. So enter stage left, Andrew Holmes. He is a sleep expert. I think we're all some of us are better sleep experts than others. Says the right kind of nap can boost energy, focus and mood, but timing matters. He recommends napping in the afternoon between 1 or 2 p.m. By the way, everything he recommends here, I used to do. And it worked. Can't do that now. He recommends napping in the early afternoon, 1 to 2 p.m., and avoiding naps altogether if you struggle to fall asleep at night. There are three types of naps. Pick one and enjoy. This first one is mine. I own this one. The power nap. 10 to 30 minutes, never 30 minutes. 10 minutes, drift away, miss about 3-4 Stevie Wonder songs, and then back in action. 10 to 30 minutes, it helps improve focus, memory, and energy without leaving you groggy. Without leaving you groggy? I'll have you know, I was groggy before my nap. I'm definitely going to be groggy afterwards. There's the full cycle nap. That's 90 minutes, so it's a full cycle of sleep. It allows your body to complete all sleep stages for deeper physical and mental recovery. That's too long for me. That's going to bed, pretty much, I think. My favourite sleep stage is is the drooling bit. The drooling on the couch. And then this is new to me. This is, I haven't tried this. Interesting. Well, I've not consciously tried it. Nappuccino. You drink coffee just before a short nap so that the caffeine kicks in as you wake up about 20 minutes later. For extra alertness boost. I think I quite like that one. Wow. Imagine being someone who actually schedules their naps. You know, my naps these days, they just sort of happen.

Taylor and Shake It Off Nightly a little while ago. The Shivers on RTHK Radio 3. Okay, lame survey. Awkward milestones to celebrate. From a piston off, coffin drop. Awkward milestones to celebrate. First redundancy, says Mary. First conviction, says Bryce. First year out of the Bangkok Hilton, says Mel. Wow, well thought through. Strange awkward milestones to celebrate. I don't know if this is awkward. This is borderline. From Stevie D, 12 hours sober.

0: tuberculosis mainly affects the lungs and is also known as TB. It can be spread through the air. Tuberculosis has never disappeared in Hong Kong, and there are still several thousand new cases each year. 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
3: Surely you can't be serious.
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5: I shall have to ask you to listen to this. Take it away, Eric, the orchestra leader.

0: RTHK in the news at 3 with Tom McElinden. The Centre for Health Protection says members of the public shouldn't panic about Ebola, the hemorrhagic fever that's killed at least 160 people in the Democratic Republic of Congo. This week, the World Health Organization declared the outbreak a public health emergency of international concern, but not a pandemic. Professor Lau Yu Lung is an infectious disease expert at the CHP.
1: Under the current assessment in Africa, particularly Central Africa, the risk of spreading is extremely high, but the risk of it becoming a pandemic at the international level is low. So I think a message for the public is we do not have to panic.
0: The World Health Organization says the virus spreads through direct contact with bodily fluids of infected people and via surfaces contaminated with these fluids. Firefighters are investigating a blaze at a flat in Jordan last night, which killed a 71-year-old man and injured four other people. The fire took hold in a subdivided unit where the man was living. 300 residents were evacuated from the building. The Police and Fire Services Department have raided a suspected illegal petrol station in Chun Kwan O. Nazvi Karim reports.
2: During the operation at an industrial estate on Chun Yat Street, officers seized about 1,500 litres of petrol along with refuelling equipment. Preliminary investigations suggest the vehicle involved had been operating for about a week and that it was using an instant messaging app to take orders. A 35-year-old man was detained in connection with the case. The fire

0: Fire Services Department will apply to the court to confiscate the petrol, which has a market value of about $50,000.
1: The Commissioner for Belt and Road, Nicholas Ho, says Central Asia, a target market for the SAR, is rapidly opening up. Chief Executive John Lee has said he'll be making an official trip to Uzbekistan and Kazakhstan in June. Earlier this month, Uzbek Prime Minister Abdullah Aripov came to Hong Kong on an official visit. Mr. Ho spoke on RTHK's Backchat programme.
2: Because Central Asia is a huge and fast-growing market and is getting more and more open. So for Hong Kong, we don't want to miss out.
3: Yeah.
2: And opening a new region needs the highest level of connectivity. And that is why the chief executive is leading it. But in fact, when you look at a previous policy address, Central Asia was also as a targeted market. So we have been ramping up our momentum in this relationship with Central Asia in the past 2 years, leading to this year, we want to have a strong focus.
1: Canada's oil-rich province of Alberta will hold a referendum on leaving Canada, but the province's premier says it won't actually be a vote on whether to separate. Daniel Smith says voters will instead be deciding whether it's time to hold a binding referendum. Last week, separatists were dealt a setback when a provincial court ruled in favour of a First Nations bid to halt a referendum petition. Smith has promised to appeal. In the meantime, she said the question would be added to an already planned referendum in October, which asks questions on other matters.
4: But there is another way to hear from Albertans while we wait for our legal appeal to be heard. That is why I'm announcing today that I will be requesting our government add an additional question to the October 19th referendum vote announced previously. The additional question will be, should Alberta remain a province of Canada, or should the government of Alberta commence the legal process required under the Canadian Constitution to hold a binding provincial referendum on whether or not Alberta should separate from Canada?
1: Smith said she'll be voting for Alberta to remain in Canada. Tennessee has halted a scheduled execution by lethal injection at the last moment after medical staff were unable to find a suitable vein. Peter Cavallos has details.
5: 57-year-old Tony Carruthers was scheduled to be put to death at a prison in Nashville for a 1994 triple murder. But after medical staff struggled to find a suitable vein for a backup IV, the state called off the lethal injection. Tennessee Governor Bill Lee has now granted Carruthers, who continues to maintain his innocence, a one-year reprieve. 13 executions have been carried out in the United States this year, 6 in Florida, 4 in Texas, 2 in Oklahoma, and 1 in Arizona.
1: Elon Musk's SpaceX has postponed the launch of its upgraded Starship rocket, calling off the test after multiple countdown halts. The company says it's now eyeing Friday US time for another attempt. Posting on X, Musk said a hydraulic pin on one of the launch tower's mechanical arms did not retract as designed. On to the weather. It's going to stay hot with sunny spells. Tonight will be mainly cloudy. We'll have moderate southerly winds. There'll be isolated showers over the weekend, but also some sunny periods. It'll become fine and very hot in the following couple of days. Right now at the observatory, it's 30 degrees with the relative humidity at 75%. That's the latest news from RTHK.
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9: The following takes place between 3 p.m. and 4 p.m.

Part of the concerto for a rainy day, ELO there, and Supertramp with whatever that song was. Take a little bit, just a little bit, that one. It was ages ago, I don't know. I'm chilling, getting into a long weekend. Kidding me? Good to have you along for the afternoon drive, Friday drive. As sunscreen season ramps up, a new environmental working group. You can't have enough environmental working groups. Their report is urging us to pick carefully with the old sunscreen. The EWG reviewed 2,800 products and they found only about 20% offer both safe and effective protection against UVA and UVB rays. Mineral sunscreens are the most effective, according to this report, while many chemical formulas raised ongoing safety questions due to concerns about absorption and long-term health effects. SPF marketing can be misleading, with little real-world difference between very high SPF products and With little real-world difference between very high SPF products and SPF 50+. The report emphasises proper application and combining sunscreen with hats, clothing and shade for best protection. Pretty basic stuff. We're supposed to wear sunscreen, but also not trust most sunscreens. Yeah,

Call It What You Want comes from Dodgy, the band Dodgy, Aerosmith and Youngblood a little while ago with Wild Woman on RTHK Radio 3, the Friday afternoon drive. Plans for the long weekend? I'd forgotten it was a long weekend. I don't know anymore. It's all a blur. Earlier on, when we started off the programme, we were running a survey of the day. And I was looking for awkward milestones to celebrate. And some fine contributions. Thank you very much. Awkward milestones to celebrate. A whole month without dropping your phone in the toilet. A year of gym membership, celebrating that without ever actually setting foot in the place. Second drunken disorderly arrest. Congratulations. Celebrating popping your 10th pimple of the day. Somebody liked my tweet. 15 years of being single. And celebrating not knowing one song in the top 20.

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5: Uh-oh. I don't like where this is heading.
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8: End of part one. Intermission.
9: The Rural Representative Election Voter Registration Campaign has been launched. 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
10: If we dump garbage, construction waste, or oil into drains, the drainage system will be blocked. 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We should take precautions to keep drains clear at all times. If you see a blocked drain, report it to the drainage hotline at 2300-1110. Let's all work together to keep the drains clear.
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12: An infectious disease expert says people shouldn't panic about Ebola, which has killed at least 160 people in the Democratic Republic of Congo. Firefighters are investigating a blaze at a flat in Jordan last night, which killed a 71-year-old man. And Canada's oil-rich province of Alberta will hold a non-binding referendum on leaving the country. Those are the headlines. More news at 4.
8: End of intermission. Part 2.

Allô Steve, bonjour Rafi. Saudi Arabia's NEO megacity project has scaled back significantly. With construction on the line, the proposed 170-kilometer linear city suspended or dramatically reduced after completing only a small initial foundation section near the coast. Population targets have been lowered sharply and overall scope adjusted due to escalating costs, repeated delays, and broader budget reviews tied to Vision 2030. The project faces inherent limitations of large-scale development in remote desert terrain, including extreme heat, water scarcity, logistical challenges for massive construction, and questions around long-term economic viability. Recent modifications in the projects and a pivot towards converting parts of the site into AI data centers reflect these realities, as authorities have accepted a more modest vision focused on achievable infrastructure. Reports indicate the linear city concept may now target just a few kilometers initially, rather than the full ambitious length. Developers are prioritizing more practical elements while maintaining investment in complementary infrastructure that aligns with shorter-term returns. This shift allows resources to be redirected towards elements with clearer economic potential within the broader NEOM framework. Planners are also incorporating more conventional urban designs to better suit the harsh local climate and available resources. Channeling realistic ambition, sustainable planning, and lessons from large-scale projects, today's handoff is Don't Stop Believing by Journey. From their 1981 album Escape, its anthemic piano and powerful chorus have become a timeless anthem of hope and perseverance. The song was nearly left off the album due to its length and unusual structure, but it became one of the band's signature hits and one of the most downloaded tracks of the digital era. Now that's an idea.

One Direction and the best song ever. Cheers, Raph. Don't Stop Believing. Friday afternoon drive. I've just launched today's 4:45 club. I'd love you to join in on Facebook. Steve James on Facebook. Today I'm looking for euphemisms are for stupid. Euphemisms for stupid. Steve James on Facebook.

getting lucky, getting lucky, getting lucky. Well, that's their plans for the weekend sorted. Daft Punk, Pharrell Williams. Radio 3, Pharrell, I can't say Pharrell Williams. It is a challenge, especially as he's in the next track as well.

0: Marvin Gaye. Got to Give It Up. Robin Thicke. Pharrell Williams paying the duties on ripping that song off. On RTHK Radio 3, the Friday Drive. Good afternoon.
1: RTHK, the news at 4 with Tom McElinden. An elderly man has been killed in a fire at a flat in Jordan with four other people injured. Firefighters say it started in the subdivided unit of the man who died. The man's wife says he was mobility impaired and she found him lying on the floor. She says she spent 10 minutes trying in vain to pull him away from the fire. Around 300 people were evacuated during the blaze. An infectious diseases expert says the chance of an Ebola outbreak in Africa becoming a pandemic isn't high. Dozens of people have been killed by the illness in the Democratic Republic of Congo, and the WHO has declared a public health emergency. But Professor Lau Yu Lung from the Centre for Health Protection says it's not a massive concern for Hong Kong.
2: Under the current assessment in Africa, particularly Central Africa, the risk of spreading is extremely high, but the risk of it becoming a pandemic at the international level is low. So I think a message for the public is we do not have to panic.
1: Hong Kong authorities have issued a red travel alert for the Democratic Republic of Congo, warning people not to go there unless their trip's essential. Hong Kong and Kazakhstan have signed three agreements to foster legal cooperation between the two jurisdictions. The pacts are on the surrender of fugitive offenders, mutual legal assistance in criminal matters, and the transfer of sentenced persons. At the signing ceremony, Security Secretary Chris Tang said both Hong Kong and Kazakhstan are committed in international efforts to fight crime. The Police and Fire Services Department have raided a suspected illegal petrol station in Cheung Kwan O. Nasvi Karim reports.
3: During the operation at an industrial estate on Chun Yat Street, officers seized about 1,500 litres of petrol along with refuelling equipment. Preliminary investigations suggest the vehicle involved had been operating for about a week and that it was using an instant messaging app to take orders. A 35-year-old man was detained in connection with the case. The Fire Services Department will apply to the court to confiscate the petrol, which has a market value of about $50,000.
1: The United Nations says Israeli settlers have carried out more than 870 attacks against Palestinians in the occupied West Bank since January. There have been at least 50 attacks in the past week alone, causing casualties and property damage. This man who lives near Hebron says he's concerned about the expansion of a settlement near his home.
4: When these settlers live here in these caravans, they will block the road, they will block the people movement from in and out to the area. And also our students who want to go to the school, they should now walk in the road which now nearby these new houses for settlers. We can imagine they restrict our movement since last time with our children to prevent us from going to the school. What about this new expansion now?
1: The US state of Tennessee has halted a scheduled execution by lethal injection at the last moment after medical staff were unable to find a suitable vein. Peter Cavallos has details.
5: 57-year-old Tony Carruthers was scheduled to be put to death at a prison in Nashville for a 1994 triple murder. But after medical staff struggled to find a suitable vein for a backup IV, the state called off the lethal injection. Tennessee Governor Bill Lee has now granted Carruthers, who continues to maintain his innocence, a one-year reprieve. 13 executions have been carried out in the United States this year, 6 in Florida, 4 in Texas, 2 in Oklahoma, and 1 in Arizona.
1: Elon Musk's SpaceX has postponed the launch of its upgraded Starship rockets, calling off the test after multiple countdown halts. The company says it's now eyeing Friday US time for another attempt. Hong Kong-born Elim Chan has been appointed music director of the San Francisco Symphony, becoming the first woman to lead a major US orchestra. Ms. Chan says she's grateful for the support of people in the SAR. The 39-year-old also says she can't wait to bring the symphony to Hong Kong.
6: I'm just deeply moved that San Francisco has made this step and this decision to let me join them, to include them in their family and to lead them into the next chapter. So I just can't wait to start. And to my home, the beautiful city of Hong Kong, I just want to say I'm so grateful for all the audiences in Hong Kong who have supported me through the years in all my concerts, for cheering me on, even though from far away, and I can't wait to reunite with you.
1: On to the weather. It's going to stay hot with sunny spells. Tonight will be mainly cloudy. We'll have moderate southerly winds. There'll be isolated showers over the weekend, but also some sunny periods. It'll become fine and very hot in the following couple of days. Right now at the observatory, it's 31 degrees Celsius, with the relative humidity standing at 73%. That's the latest news from RTHK.
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0: late, she said, you'll have to wait. But everything's docked with me.
1: Tea break this afternoon, celebrating the birthday. Born 1950, Bernie Taupin. Lyricist, poet, and working alongside Elton John for years, a long time writing partnership. Three beautiful tunes here.

John, of course it is, celebrating the his music and the birthday of Bernie Taupin. Not just Elton John, Rod Stewart, Cher, John Waits, Starship, Alice Cooper, The Motels. They've all recorded his songs, loads more. In 1967, Taupin answered an ad placed in the UK music paper, the New Musical Express. It was put there by Liberty Records, a company that was seeking new songwriters. Elton John responded to the ad, and the pair were brought together. So much music to choose from. We just went with Daniel, your song, Sacrifice. Inviting you to join in with our 4:45 club today. I'm looking for euphemisms for stupid. Euphemisms for stupid. Please, add that to your Friday. Earlier on, I was talking about sunscreen. There's dodgy ones. You got to study them carefully. All is not what they say on the labels. In the meantime, most people don't miss areas of their booty when applying sunscreen because they don't care. They miss because they rush and assume that they've covered everything. And then the sunburn begins. Patchy. But in a few key areas are constantly overlooked, according to a Reader's Digest report. Reader's Digest, our journal of choice. They say the scalp and hairline are the number one most commonly missed areas. It's an area where UV exposure is strong and skin cancers can develop unnoticed. Lips are another common miss, along with the ears, eyelids and a nose, all of which are high exposure zones and we miss them a lot. Another area of concern is the upper middle back. And I'm sure you know why. It's the spot where many people simply can't reach or, you know, properly on their own. I love how my sunscreen routine ends where my arms stop reaching.

0: Soarin', Keen. And their version of She Sells Seashores on the Seashells Sanctuary. All part of the Friday afternoon drive. Very nice to have you along. What are we doing next? Oh, big jukebox attack next. Radio 3. Time right now for the news headlines.
1: Firefighters are investigating a blaze at a flat in Jordan last night, which killed an elderly man and injured four other people. An infectious diseases expert is playing down the risk of Ebola arriving in the SCR from Africa. And a Hong Kong-born woman's been appointed music director of the San Francisco Symphony. Those are the headlines. More news at 5.

Junior Walker and the All-Stars. Also, Fats Domino, the Platters, and a big jukebox attack for you for a Friday afternoon, 21 minutes away from happy hour and 21 minutes away from, well, technically, a little bit longer until the close kicks in. Does that make sense? Last chance to join in with today's 4:45 club. Let me check on that as we speak. I'll just put you on hold for a moment. There we go. Let's go to Facebook. Refresh the page. I'm asking for euphemisms for stupid. Euphemisms for stupid. Let's see if we've got anything to read it. Oh, we do. Wow. All right. Let's get nice and offensive with that in a little while. In other news, a Tesla Cybertruck has ended up in a lake in Texas. Hurrah! After police say that the driver intentionally drove it into the water at a boat ramp. This is on Monday. Attempting to use the vehicle's wade mode, which is designed for shallow water. Instead, the truck became disabled and began taking on water, forcing the driver and the passenger to abandon the vehicle before first responders recovered it with a water rescue team. The driver, identified as Jimmy Jack McDaniel, was later jailed on charges including operating a vehicle in a restricted lake area and, check this out, not having a valid boat registration. Tesla's owner's manual for the Cybertruck says that wade mode, quote, allows Cybertruck to enter and drive through bodies of water, such as rivers or creeks, no more than 32 inches deep. This guy was not, they call it in America, he wasn't off-roading. He's off-docking. There's such an ugly car. I don't know if it looks like it could float anyway. New Teslas, by the way, they don't come with a new car smell. They come with a certain Elon Musk

0: They jammed the transmission. I'm going to have to go to the backup communication system.
1: Here they come again.
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5: 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We'll have Redbone, Jerry and the Pacemakers, The Script, Phil Collins and Cat Stevens. And this is our Mystery TV theme tune. It's back to the 80s. But what is it? We will reveal all this Sunday lunchtime from 12 noon right here on Radio 3.
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12: Let us dive into the postings of our 4:45 Club for this Friday afternoon. Euphemisms are for stupid. Euphemisms for stupid. Who have we got? We've got Irish Smile Paul joining in. Oh, I didn't see yours. You'd find more sense in a can of rice pudding. Rice pudding. I think they're banned here, aren't they? It's considered offensive. From Steve, intellectually underprivileged. Ooh, challenged for my mouth there. The wheel's spinning, but the hamster's dead. That's from Mary. Some classics from Stevie P. Three pinch salt of a shilling. Wow, I think I need a lie down. A sandwich short of a picnic. Drowning in the exuberance of their own verbosity. Oh, Robert. A chicken. Barry's going for it. A chicken's foot short of a dim sum. Maybe. Let's see what else we've got here. Euphemisms for stupid. An intellect rivaled only by garden tools. His train of thought keeps getting delayed. The lift goes up, but not all the way. Running on a dial-up in a Wi-Fi world.
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0: The circle is now complete.
5: I'll be back.

0: RTHK, the news at 5 with Tom McElinden. An elderly man has been killed in a fire at a flat in Jordan with four other people injured. Firefighters say it started in the subdivided unit of the man who died. The man's wife says he was mobility impaired and she found him lying on the floor. She says she spent 10 minutes trying in vain to pull him away from the fire. Around 300 people were evacuated during the blaze last night. An infectious diseases expert says the chance of an Ebola outbreak in Africa becoming a pandemic isn't high. Dozens of people have been killed by the illness in the Democratic Republic of Congo, and the WHO has declared a public health emergency. But Professor Lau Yu Lung from the Centre for Health Protection says it's not a massive concern for Hong Kong.
1: Under the current assessment, in Africa, particularly Central Africa, the risk of spreading is extremely high, but the risk of it becoming a pandemic at the international level is low. So I think a message for the public is we do not have to panic.
0: Hong Kong authorities have issued a red travel alert for the Democratic Republic of Congo, warning people not to go there unless their trip's essential. Hong Kong and Kazakhstan have signed three agreements to foster legal cooperation between the two jurisdictions. The pacts are on the surrender of fugitive offenders, mutual legal assistance in criminal matters, and the transfer of sentenced persons. At the signing ceremony, Security Secretary Chris Tang said both Hong Kong and Kazakhstan are committed to international efforts to fight crime. Belt and Road Commissioner Nicholas Ho says Hong Kong's professional services should get a boost from a government-led trip to Central Asia next month. Chief Executive John Lee will lead Hong Kong's largest ever delegation to Kazakhstan and Uzbekistan to explore new opportunities. Mr. Ho says Central Asia is rapidly opening up and Hong Kong needs to get in on the action.
2: Central Asia is a huge and fast-growing market and is getting more and more open. So for Hong Kong, we don't want to miss out. So we have been ramping up our momentum in this relationship with Central Asia in the past 2 years, leading to this year, we want to have a strong focus.
0: The Police and Fire Services Department have raided a suspected illegal petrol station in Cheung Kwan O. Nazvi Karim reports.
3: During the operation at an industrial estate on Chun Yat Street, officers seized about 1,500 litres of petrol along with refuelling equipment. Preliminary investigations suggest the vehicle involved had been operating for about a week and that it was using an instant messaging app to take orders. A 35-year-old man was detained in connection with the case. The fire services department will apply to the court to confiscate the petrol, which has a market value of about $50,000.
0: China has urged greater efforts to achieve a two-state solution, saying it's the only way to settle the Palestinian question. At the UN, Ambassador Fu Song noted that Palestinians are still being targeted months after a truce took effect.
1: Since the ceasefire agreement was reached, Israel has been carrying out almost daily bombings and attacks, which have already killed over 870 people. Any breach of the ceasefire will undermine the fragile situation and lead to the resumption of fighting. Any deliberate provocation or adventurism will jeopardize the negotiations process and serves no one's interests. We call upon all parties concerned, especially Israel, to fully abide by the ceasefire agreement and realize a truly lasting ceasefire in Gaza.
0: Hong Kong-born Elim Chan has been appointed music director of the San Francisco Symphony, becoming the first woman to lead a major US orchestra. Ms. Chan says she is grateful for the support of people in the SAR. The 39-year-old also says she can't wait to bring the symphony to Hong Kong.
4: I'm just deeply moved that San Francisco has made this step and this decision to let me join them, to include them in their family and to lead them into the next chapter. So I just can't wait to start. And to my home, the beautiful city of Hong Kong, I just want to say I'm so grateful for all the audiences in Hong Kong who have supported me through the years in all my concerts, for cheering me on, even though from far away, and I can't wait to reunite with you.
0: The weather now, it's going to stay mainly cloudy. Tomorrow we'll have isolated showers, but some sunny periods. Temperatures will range from 27 to 32 degrees in urban areas and a couple of degrees higher in the New Territories. Moderate south to southwesterly winds will be fresh on high ground. Sunday will be hot with isolated showers, and it'll be mainly fine and very hot in the following couple of days. Right now at the observatory, it's 30 degrees with the relative humidity at 76%. That's the latest news from RTHK.
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7: Hello and good afternoon. It is 5:05 p.m. here in Hong Kong. It is the 22nd of May, 2026. It is Friday. This is The Close on RTHK Radio 3. I am Jeff Chung. Asian markets all turning green to end the trading week today. Joining us to talk about all the market developments today in the last 24 hours and throughout the week is Neil Newman. He is head of strategy at Astra's Advisory, joining us from Bournemouth this morning, his time, for the business and markets discussion. Plus, we'll be hearing from Adeneyi Abiodun, who is co-founder and chief product officer for Mistin Labs. He'll be explaining what you need to know about agentic AI payments. And after that, we'll be hearing from Joey Lee, founder of Petahood, and Tim Tang, who is operations manager for Open Top Sightseeing and Tours at Citybus. They'll both be talking about how operators are looking to offer options to include people's pets. Well, as always, send us any questions you might have on WhatsApp, 6899-8518. Once again on WhatsApp, 6899-8518. Learning season is still underway across the world. Locally, Lenovo shares jumped more than 15% today after the company posted record quarterly and full-year results powered by a surge in AI-related revenue. Group revenue for the March quarter hit $21.6 billion. That's up 27% year-on-year, the fastest growth in 5 years. Net income climbing nearly sixfold to $521 million. Well, AI was the standout with revenue in the category soaring 84%, now making up over a third of Lenovo's total business. The company says its push into hybrid AI, spanning personal devices and enterprise AI infrastructure, is central to the plan to become a $100 billion company within 2 years. Lenovo also kept its crown as the world's top PC maker, with global market share rising to 24.4%.

0: In the States, however, Walmart shares fell about 8% after the retailer issued a weaker-than-expected outlook, raising fresh concerns about the health of the U.S. consumer as high fuel prices squeezed budgets. For fiscal 2027, Walmart reaffirmed guidance that disappointed investors last quarter, forecasting adjusted earnings of $2.75 to $2.85 a share. Now that's well below Wall Street's $2.91 shares estimate. Its current quarter outlook also missing expectations. However, the company's first quarter results were solid, revenue going up 7% to $177 billion, beating forecasts, and the same store sales climbed 4.1%. Walmart continues to gain traction with higher income shoppers and saw strong growth in e-commerce, marketplace sales, and global advertising. CFO John David Rainey warned that consumers may feel more pressure in the second quarter as the boost from tax refunds fades and fuel costs stay elevated. He said Walmart is absorbing a $175 million fuel price headwind, but stressed the business remains strong, with transaction growth at a six-quarter high and fashion share at a five-year peak. Meanwhile, Iran says it's reviewing the Trump administration's latest proposal to end the war after the U.S. president signaled he is willing to wait a few more days to get what he called the right answers from Tehran. Iran's foreign ministry said Pakistan continues to mediate, with Army Chief Asim Munir expected in Tehran for further talks. But negotiations remain stalled as Iran keeps the Strait of Hormuz closed and the U.S. maintains its blockade of Iranian ports. Before the conflict, about 20% of global oil and LNG moved through the strait. Traffic has now virtually halted. Trump warned the U.S. is ready to act if talks fail, while Iran's Revolutionary Guard threatened to expand the conflict if strikes resume. Oil prices climbing as traders watched the diplomacy closely. Brent currently up 3.08%, and that's at $105.74 a barrel. West Texas, that's up 2.46% at $98.72 a barrel. Now, Washington has suggested a deal is close, but Reuters reports Iran's supreme leader has ordered that near-weapons-grade uranium must stay inside the country, raising fears of the conflict and supply disruptions could drag on. Meanwhile, the International Energy Agency warns oil markets could enter a red zone this summer as global stocks deplete, saying the only real solution is a full reopening of the Strait of Hormuz. MUFG notes, full normalization of the Middle East supply may not come until 2027, given the scale of war-related disruptions. Quick look at how markets have done in the APAC region today. Locally, the Hang Seng Index closing with gains of 0.86% at 25,606. The CSI 300 up 1.3% at 4,845. Shanghai up 0.87% at 4,112. And Shenzhen, that's up 2.23% at 2,862. The Taiwan Stock Exchange, that's up 2.18% at 42,267. Over Japan, the Nikkei 225 up 2.68% at 63,339. The broader topics up 1% at 3,892. The South Korean Kospi 0.41% in the green at 7,847. The small cap Kosdaq up nearly 5% to end the week at 1,161. And down under, the Aussie ASX 200, that's up 0.41% at 8,657. Still open Nifty 50 in Mumbai, India, up 0.47%. That's 110 points at 23,761. Now in Asia, Japan's core inflation easing more than expected in April, falling to 1.4%. That's its lowest level in 2 years and below economists' forecasts. Headline inflation's also came in at 1.4%, marking a fourth straight month under the Bank of Japan's 2% target. The BOJ's preferred core measure dropped to 1.9% from 2.4%, helped by softer energy prices as Iran war continues to weigh on global markets. The data lifted the Nikkei by nearly 1% at the open, while the yen weakened slightly to $159.03, or 3 Japanese cents per dollar. And it comes just weeks after the BOJ sharply raised its inflation outlook to 2.8%, setting higher crude costs and companies passing on expenses to consumers. Analysts say a rate hike is still possible later this year, with Japan's economy expanding 2.1% annualized in the first quarter on strong exports. But a weak yen, rising credit costs, and geopolitical risks remain key headwinds. And elsewhere, SpaceX has postponed the debut launch of its Starship V3 rocket, with Elon Musk saying a faulty hydraulic pin on the launch tower forced the delay. He says the team will try again tonight, U.S. time. The slip comes just a day after SpaceX unveiled plans for a record-breaking NASDAQ IPO, which could begin next month under the ticket SPCX, and potentially become the largest listing in Wall Street history. The filing describes Starship V3 as, quote, the most powerful launch system ever developed, capable of carrying 100 metric tons, with future versions expected to double that. SpaceX has already spent more than $15 billion on the program, while the company values itself at $1.25 trillion, and Elon Musk's majority stake could exceed $600 billion, putting him on track to become the world's first trillionaire. Despite rapid revenue growth, SpaceX reported a $4.9 billion loss last year and a $4.3 billion loss in the first quarter.
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0: The Close on RTHK Radio 3 with Jeff Chung. It is coming up to 14 minutes past 5, live from Broadcasting House this afternoon. Joining me on the program, as he always does on a Friday morning time for him today, is Neil Newman. He's head of strategy at Astris Advisory. Good morning to you, Neil.
2: Good afternoon, Jeff. And how are you?
0: Evidently, my reading's gone a little haywire, so a little tired without my coffee, but hey-ho. We'll survive. There's a lot to talk about while we have you on the program, though. Even though you're in Bournemouth, I would be remiss if we did not at least talk about inflation in Japan, which has eased more than expected in April to 1.4%, which is good for the BOJ in some ways. But then it also reinforces the idea that we've been talking about the past couple of months, saying that, you know, the BOJ is really just in between a hard and a rock place now. What do they do with rates?
2: It certainly is. We've seen basically, as far as the Forex side of the argument here is concerned, that, you know, the Ministry of Finance has definitely drawn that red line. 160 is unacceptable. And certainly this week, I was actually having a look at some sharp moves on the currency. You can see pretty much every time the Japanese yen hit 159.20, there was a sharp move stronger. So I think there is still some influencing going on out there in the market. Certainly the signals were that Japan could continue to intervene. This might slow down the Bank of Japan raising rates, because the big concern really is obviously trying to moderate the impact on the weekly budget in Japan. And of course, one thing is mortgages, of course. Now, even though Japan's coming from an extremely low base, there's a lot of people that have actually taken out mortgages, bought new homes over the past 3 to 5 years, and they're starting to see rates creep up. So there's a delicate balance between the two of trying to moderate the weekly shop with the overall outgoings of the family, especially those with mortgages. So there could be a little bit of hesitancy. If there is evidence that inflation is coming off a little bit, there could be a little bit of hesitancy there. But I'm still sticking with the view that the bank will raise rates two times this year.
0: So inflation coming down a little bit, but the yen continuing to weaken after the intervention earlier this month, or late last month, $32 billion U.S. dollars to intervene to get the yen to 156 yen to the U.S. dollar, back down to 159 at the moment. Last week, we spoke about what it meant to intervene in the yen that early on, even though the impact was minimal. And I believe you said it was about sending a message about the Ministry of Finance being willing to intervene should it have to. I got to say, though, it looks like they're going to have to do it again.
2: They probably will. They can probably keep doing it until there is actually a reversal in the trend in the yen. Now, remember, of course, with inflation, what we look at there is a growth rate. It doesn't mean to say things are getting cheaper if inflation rate comes down. It's still going up, but it is slowing down a little bit. And always with all major economies and that, you know, the target rate is around 2%, which was an arbitrary thing that was set years ago. So it's kind of like if you've got like a 2% healthy increase of inflation, then you're sort of fine. Anything over that and, you start to get concerned. Anything under that, you might start to get concerned for different reasons. But I think this is basically what we'll see for the short term. The other thing to consider also is the bond markets, which I've been keeping a very close eye on. So overall demand, certainly in the JGBs, has been relatively strong. But still, we've seen rates creep up. I mean,

0: into the summer. We're going to talk about the summer shift in just a little bit. There's a lot that could be discussed with the equities market, but we'll get to that in just a moment. One of the other headlines this week, or earlier today, or yesterday even, is a supposed talks between Iran and U.S. improving a little bit. But we've heard overnight here in Hong Kong that Iran is insisting on keeping the weapons near weapons ready uranium, which could bring a stall to any talks between those two countries. Interestingly as well, earlier this week, Seoul and Tokyo has signed an agreement to deepen their cooperation on oil and energy supplies. I'm wondering if that will have anything to do with how the Japanese consumer might behave, given that, if Seoul and Tokyo cooperate together, get their energy sorted out, that maybe people from both countries don't have to worry too much about their bills and all that fun stuff.
1: Well, certainly in the short term, there's been a lot of moves in Japan, particularly to try and temper energy costs. So, some taxes have been, this tax relief has come off, some taxes have been taken off of fuel, and there's tax relief coming up. And it is actually, I think, a very interesting time for Japan to do this with Korea, because the Koreans are in a far worse shape than Japan as far as inventories are concerned. Mm. So at this point, to reach out and sort of say, hey, let's have an agreement, let's try and, help each other here, is probably a very, very good time, because, Japan has got oil stocks. It's pretty well buffeted from most of this. There are problems with things like plastics, naphtha, what have you, running short. But, that can be economized in Japan, frankly. Too much packaging anyway in food. So it's actually quite a good move, I think. Certainly Japan has helped out a little bit around Asia. They've helped the Philippines a bit through this. But equally, still looking at this, this war, hope's not a strategy, but hopefully wrapping up soon. But the markets are kind of reflecting a little bit of this, because if you look at long-term futures on oil, so that December delivery, still sort of hovering around sort of the 88, 89 level. Mm. Both the normal future that we look at, the generic, have come up from 65. So 65 to 105.72. You missed it.
0: Brent currently at 105.89. Yeah. So still high.
1: 89. There you go. So that's higher. But the December delivery is still less than 90. So if we think that the markets, I know though it's complex calculations in all this, but there's a certain amount of predictive nature, or at least what the market thinks, that, if we do get into the latter part of this year and we get back to some sort of sense of normality, then to actually go out now and offer a helping hand is actually very timely. So I think, I don't think it would be a direct impact on consumers, but I think politically, relationships between Japan and Korea can always be solidified. I think this is a very good move.
0: And I think last week or the week before, I brought up not a chance Hormuz opens. I know there's no immediate threat of the talks between the U.S. and Iran breaking down, but I got to say, man, I kind of buy the whole natural thing, that it's we're month four now, give it three and a half, four-ish in the war.
1: Yep.
0: Even though there are no signs of things getting worse between the talks, there's no real signs of things getting better there.
1: Well, the two sticking points, obviously uranium and the tolls on Hormuz transit of ships, are the two things which President Trump seems to really dug his heels in on. And certainly the uranium was the thing that kicked this whole thing off, right? So I can't see him backing down at all on this. But if they can get to some sort of agreement with the Iranian government, then fantastic. But you're right. It could flip at any moment, in which case then we have more of an issue. Whether it could just continue to go on, I really don't know. I sense that we do hear sort of soothing words that this is nearly over from the White House. Clearly hasn't sort of actually put a firm date of any kind on this, and it is dragging along a little bit. But I'm still hopeful that this gets sorted. If it doesn't, and the President Trump carries out his threats and starts hitting infrastructure and everything in Iran, let's put it this way, it's going to be over one way or the other.
0: Yeah.
1: So let's just consider it's going to be over.
0: Yeah, I mean, I only ask because Mitsubishi UFJ saying that it could, it could be until 2027 when things return to normal in the Strait of Hormuz, given the scale of war-related disruptions. So I guess there is a sort of long-term... still

0: a long-term worry there about, you know, Japan and their stockpiles. Yeah, they've got inventory. Korea, they've got inventory, but not as much Japan. I look at places like the Philippines, India, Bangladesh, where they rely heavily on the Strait of Hormuz. Other places like the US, maybe not so much. Brazil, maybe not so much. But you know, in Asia, where they're so export heavy and import heavy, there's probably a lot of concern about, even if it does normalize end of 2026, there's still going to be a long-term effect that's going to be felt for a long time past 2026.
1: Indeed, but there's a good line from Jurassic Park. Remember, nature always finds a way. With 20% of the world's oil flows through Hormuz, 80% doesn't. And there's already evidence that the oil-consuming nations are starting to buy more from the US, which actually has more, because of course Venezuela, and they have all the a lot of idle production that can come on, which was built out what in the mid 2010s, right, with all the fracking and the shale oil and all this sort of stuff. So there's no shortage of oil out there. I don't think it's just the route at which it gets to the consumer. Or the countries that need it. So I imagine during this period now, we're starting to see rerouting of oil and the reliance on Hormuz. Everyone's going to learn a lesson from this, right? You can't rely on this. So there will be changes longer term. So short term pain, long term sort of gain from changes. And again, just another example of not relying on existing supply chains. They're changing. So this is just an ongoing thing. And I think, yeah, we'll see more of this.
0: Is there any concern from you at all about what the International Energy Agency is saying, that the oil markets could reach and enter, and I quote from them, a red zone this summer?
1: Yeah, possibly. Difficult to say. I mean, you know, it's all very easy to sort of sit back and make a statement like that. Yeah, energy demands go up in the summer as they do in the winter. So you kind of, well, yeah, and what? Doesn't really. I mean, yeah, a red zone. What does that mean? I mean, it doesn't.
0: Yeah, I mean, it always does. It's over
1: Okay.
0: summer, right?
1: Yeah, move on, right? I mean, fine, we'll be ready for it. But it will. I'm sure there's going to be moves generally to increase to efficiency. You know, cut back. You know, pull your belt in a little bit. Stop using so much energy and things like that. Which would be obviously be a function of prices going up as well. But you know, I think there are economies that can be done, and I imagine they will kick in. So we'll get through the summer. I'm not worried about that.
0: Okay, let's move on to qu equities really quickly in earnings season. Earnings season going strong, not just in the US, but in Hong Kong as well. One particular company that has caught the attention of everyone is Nvidia, whose revenue has gained 85% year on year to $81.6 billion in the first 3 months of the year. No surprise that their revenue has gone up. No surprise they're making a lot more money than they were last year. No surprise also that their stock's gone down, because I swear every time they have a really good, impressive earnings season that surprises everybody because of how good it was, the stock still goes down. So no surprise there. But were you surprised, I guess, by the extent of how much more money they've earned this year or year on year as opposed to last year? Me, not really, but 85% is still a lot.
1: No, it is a lot. And yeah, the stock goes down. I mean, it's always buying the rumor, selling the news, right? And that's exactly what we're seeing here. It doesn't surprise me at all. Obviously, the demand in the AI space for equipment broadly is very, very high with the build out of data centers, and Nvidia's AI chips are very core in the middle of this. So I would be surprised if they didn't see sales gain 85%, frankly. You know, this is very, very strong. But it feeds its way down through the whole food chain. Now, I did just over 2 3 weeks ago. I write research. I write strategy research, and I did put out to clients warning bells in the AI space because of the amount of money and concentration in the indices of AI companies. So I think, you know, I was looking at the S&P is concentrated. The S&P index is concentrated 41% in 10 stocks. And the Nikkei 225, 35% in four stocks, three of which are semiconductors. So to see equity prices in that space start to come off when the good news is out, and sort of now we're going to get into shareholders meetings and things like that, we'll get a bit more granularity of what's going on there. It wouldn't surprise me at all that we start to see a cooling off in the AI space as we go into the summer. And again, I was sort of suggesting.

0: suggesting to investors that you might generally see funds, investors, retail even, coming out of the equities market and maybe looking to put money into bonds, given the yields are so strong. So, that's a sort of strategy which, I think could play out during the summer. We've made very good money on the AI stocks, and this has dragged a lot of other indices up, and basically performance has been fantastic in equities this year. Maybe it's time, to take a rest, put money into bonds, which are relatively a bit safer, and sort of ride out the summer on the beach, I think. And, well, given the weather in Bournemouth today, that's exactly what I'm going to do.
1: I'm jealous. It's there's only one season in Hong Kong nowadays. It's hot and wet and hot and wetter. So very jealous of you in Bournemouth. Although just very quickly on the AI space, really quickly. So obviously when we talk about risk concentration in the AI space, we're talking about the main players in that sector. So the NVIDIAs, the AMDs, the OpenAIs and what have you, Microsoft, Mach7. But does that also include those outside of the bubble who are perhaps just only suppliers of hardware to these companies? I'm talking about Micron, SanDisk with the memories. I'm talking about the AI infrastructure guys who supply the data centers and not so much the AI hardware or software itself. Do we include those as well?
0: Well, yes and no. I think when you're trading or when you're investing in the AI theme, you've got to consider – everybody goes for the obvious targets first, right? That's okay, I want to be involved in AI. What do I do? And then there's a list of stocks you go in. They surge ahead and move way ahead of perhaps the second line or the third line group of stocks, which are still going to benefit, but they're not the obvious target straight away. And then after a little bit of while, you start to get a bit of stock picking going and it works its way down the food chain, which actually, frankly, is down the supply chain. Yeah. So yeah, straight away, you're going to need microprocessors. You're going to need high-level AI chips. So you start buying those. And then you see the seed impact. Then you see the companies that are feeding into, the extra chips, the memory makers, and all these other bits and pieces. And then you'd be thinking about, oh, well, we're going to build some data centers. I'm going to need air conditioning. I'm going to need wires. I'm going to need racks. I'm going to need power. And so those guys basically are where I think now investing in the AI theme, you have to look into, the supply chain, which actually, SpaceX, right? Yeah. Another thing, this big IPO. At this point, given we know that SpaceX is not making money, and I'm not sure that everybody's making an awful lot of money in AI, software, for example, so the hardware makers are making money. SpaceX is not making money. I'd rather buy the supply chain.
1: Yeah.
0: And then work it out a bit later from there. It could go either way, right? It could go, there's a lot of profits being made from AI software. Suddenly the monetization happens. And SpaceX suddenly goes into the green. They're making loads of money into the black. And in the Starship version 3 is a massive success. But at this point, we just don't know. And it could go either way. It's always binary. Yeah. It will either be a massive success or it's not. In which case, protect your portfolio, protect your investments, and sort of be very thoughtful about this. Don't chase anything at the moment is my recommendation.
1: Last minute or so, is there any wisdom then in going long in the metals like copper, palladium? Is there any wisdom in doing that instead?
0: I believe there is. I mean, these sort of, I know there's a shift into copper at the moment, particularly, and we can still talk about gold, as being a good defensive play. I think there's always a time to look at commodities for a portfolio hedge. You've said it. So I think, yes, there is always a case to look into that. And don't forget silver as well, which is the metal that everybody was pointing at as being the AI metal. It filters its way into the electronics businesses very, very strongly. So those, keep an eye on those. As they come down, you can buy them. As they go up, you can sell them. But generally, they do offer quite a good hedge.
1: All right, that is all the time we have for today. I feel like we've covered a nice space of topics today. Time right now, 5:32 p.m. Hong Kong time. Neil, I know you like a good space story, so enjoy your space story later tonight. I know you're watching Star Wars,
0: yes,
1: and the Mandalorian, yes, and Grogu. That'll be fun.
0: I'm really looking forward to it. I've always been a major Star Wars fan, and this one's well anticipated. So that happens tonight at 7 p.m. and then come out of there, and then we see the real rocket go up. Obviously, Starship version 3, somewhere about 11:30 in the UK.
1: Talk about great timing, Neil.
0: Yeah, it's perfect timing. So, yeah. So the group of nerds, I'm

0: going to be seeing at the movies tonight. We'll go down to the pub and watch the real rocket go up.
1: Oh, that's awesome. You enjoy your Friday, then. It looks like you've got a whole day of activities ahead of you. I'm jealous sitting here in this studio in Broadcasting House. But alas, happy Friday, Neil. And Neil Newman, Head of Strategy at Astris Advisory, joining us on The Close every Friday afternoon. Have a fantastic day. Enjoy the movie. Enjoy the launch.
0: Do my best and have a great weekend. And I'll speak to you next week.
1: A quick look at markets that are still open at the moment. The Nifty 50 up 0.31% now at 23,728, pulling back a little bit. Over in Europe, all green. The Stoxx 600 up 0.46% at 623.43. The German DAX in Frankfurt up 0.54% at 24,710. That's up 133 points. The CAC 40 in Paris up 0.3% at 8,110. That's up 25 points. The FTSE 100 in London last seen trading up a third of a percent in the green at 10,479. Quick reminder, Wall Street opens at 9:30 p.m. Hong Kong time. Later tonight, the S&P 500 futures up 0.17% at 7,479. The NASDAQ futures up 0.24% at 29,518. And the Dow Jones Industrial futures up nearly a quarter of a percent at 50,500 flat. Before we move on, a quick look at the weather forecast for tonight and tomorrow. It'll be mainly cloudy with isolated showers tomorrow. The minimum temperature will be about 27 degrees in the morning. It'll be hot with sunny periods during the day, and the maximum temperature will be around 32 degrees in the urban areas and a couple of degrees higher in the new territories, with moderate south to southwesterly winds, occasionally fresh offshore and on high ground. Looking ahead, hot during the day, apart from isolated showers on Sunday, mainly find them becoming very hot in the following couple of days. Right now at the observatory, 30 Celsius, the relative humidity at 74%. RTHK Radio 3. 5:35 is the current time, the close on RTHK Radio 3 with Jeff Chung this Friday afternoon / evening. Hope you're all having a lovely start to your long weekend. Monday is a public holiday for Buddha's birthday. Now, coming up, we're going to be taking a look at the fast-moving area of agentic AI payments. It is 2026, so we can't get away from that discussion. And what agentic AI payments really mean in practice. Here's Carolyn Wright. RTHK
2: Radio 3. The pace of development in AI is incredible at the moment, and one area talked about more and more is about how agentic AI can be used to make payments. To find out what these payments are, how they work, and how to keep them safe, I am joined by Adani Adiobun, who is co-founder and chief product officer at Mistin Labs. Lovely to be able to speak to you.
3: Pleasure to be here. Thank you so much for having me.
2: So for anyone who isn't aware or maybe hasn't heard the phrase even before, what do we mean by agentic AI payments?
3: Yeah, I mean, traditionally, payments are things that you do yourself. When you go to buy a coffee, you're the one passing over a credit card to make a payment. When you're booking something on the online, on the internet, you're the one that's typing your credit card information to make that booking. We're seeing such advancements quickly now with agents, right, where AI can do many things for you. And we believe we're getting to a point where AI can now start buying and making financial decisions for you. When we talk about agentic payments, it's AI systems making payments on behalf of users.
2: All right. So what sorts of transactions can an agentic AI be used to make at the moment?
3: People are already using OpenAI and some of the tools right now where you give it your credit card information and ask it to go and book a flight for you. And it can actually do that quite well. It'll do it a bit slowly, but it can do that quite well. And the tools are only going to get better over time. So it can book flights, book hotels, make bookings for you for, restaurants and everything else. And soon, I think that's going to extend to maybe ordering, booking your university services, booking your laundry, the kind of things you expect an admin to do for you, agents will do on your behalf.
2: Okay, so it's doing the things that you might do regularly. But you mentioned there are things like flights. Can you use it to maybe help you find the best deals, the best prices? You can ask it to maybe wait for a particular amount of time or something like that. And that might help you as a consumer.
3: That's the most important thing, right? Because right now, I'm just giving single examples. The most important examples would be when you get it to make decisions for you. You could say, hey, look, I'm heading over to Paris. Can you book me a flight to Paris on 2nd of September? And also get me in at, I want to go to the Louvre Museum. And at the same time, book me the best hotel at the same time as my birthday. I want to make sure I have a really good time. Oh, one of the best restaurants I've heard of. Why don't you book

0: meet two of the top Michelin star restaurants. You just want the outcome to happen. You don't care about the particulars or the details. Agents will be able to scour the internet and make these things happen for you all at the same time while taking out your money and making it happen. You have to feel confident they can not make the wrong decisions, right? So agentic payment is going to be it doing really useful things for you, and you can trust it to do it right.
1: All right, well, that is one of the questions I was going to get onto shortly. But one thing I want to ask is, you know, we all know that making payments anywhere online in a shop, that there's a lot of checks to make sure that it is you that the banks make or the credit card provider or whoever it happens to be. So how does it work in terms of handing over those details to your agentic AI to make sure that it is doing what it's supposed to?
0: Yeah, you bring up a good point, right? It's one thing for agents to make decisions, but you want to be also sure that agent can only do what you've given it the rights and privileges to do. Right now, it's a Wild Wild West where people are just giving agents credit cards, and who knows what it does. It can spend your entire balance, right? But we're building some really cool stuff that you can kind of start to define the parameters. You could say you can only spend $50 in a 24-hour period, or you could only buy coffee, you can't buy cars, for example, right? Now you can really start to hone in and set the rules for what agents can or can't do. These things are important if AI is going to take off, or at least agentic payments is going to take off. Consumer controls are the most important thing.
1: All right, it almost sounds another thing like teaching your kids. You know, you can go out with
0: Yeah.
1: my card and you can buy yourself a book, but you can't buy a car,
0: Exactly.
1: that
0: Agents might not know the difference, right? It's just spending, but you've got to make sure you set controls. So that's very important.
1: So I guess questions are now coming up as to who then could be liable in the event that something does go wrong. You know, or the customer comes up to a company and says, "You know, I didn't make that decision, the AI did it." So is there sort of a things being looked at in terms of what the liability might be there?
0: Yeah, the number of ways to think about this, right? Like companies already give some element of refund policy for certain things. So you might book a flight that's refundable. So you're already covered and protected under the normal kind of setup that exists today. But there are things that are non-refundable where it becomes a problem. Let's say you booked a flight to a location that's no longer refundable. Then it's going to be important to be able to signify or register the intent the user had with the payment. So you can get good risks, like whenever I'm a merchant, right, and I'm receiving payments from customers, I'm going to want security to know that at least this payment is by a real user, not a bot, and that it's the right intent the user actually wanted. So these kind of things are going to need to be built in. So not only do I get the guarantee that money is coming to my account as a merchant, I also need to get the guarantee that a user requested this thing to actually happen. You know, they booked a flight to Cambodia, not a flight to Paris, right, for example. So these are the kind of things that have to go in. You have to model risk very differently from the way that it works today.
1: So I guess there's a couple of elements to this that you're probably going to have to teach your AI very specifically what it is allowed to do and not allowed to do. And then I guess the banks have to be open to allowing this to happen.
0: Well, I think banks are going to play some part, but I think crypto rails are going to be way more efficient because the cost to move money in that agentic world is going to go close to zero. So you're not going to be paying, 3% credit card processing fees anymore. In that world, you'd be using something called stable coins, right? Which is the same as just using dollars or another kind of stable currency to make payments. That's going to be a lot cheaper. But what we're going to need is AI agents that are better at registering the intent the user wanted to have happen. And also merchants on the other side that have systems to reject or approve transactions they think can be fraudulent or just wrongly created.
1: And do you see it as actually potentially making things smoother and cheaper for businesses? Because it sounds like what you're saying. A lot of the times, you know, we know that a credit card might have a payment that the merchant has to take on and is hiding that within a price. But this sounds like it might actually sort of eliminate those sort of things.
0: So, newsflash, right? Like credit card companies or even merchants all hate banks and card companies, right? They don't want to be paying that fee because that fee is eaten by someone, right? And a lot of times the merchants are eating those fees. Stablecoins is going to break that gap where they don't have to eat those kind of fees anymore. They actually be more profitable as a company. But I think that's the future we're heading towards. It actually helps everybody. Consumers are going to want to pay in the most convenient way possible using AI, and merchants are going to want to accept whatever consumers are willing to pay with. And I think that's going to be mostly stable currencies or digital assets.
1: All right, so what do you see as being the next big thing in the sector? What's going to be hitting the headlines next? What are we going to be hearing about?
0: In terms of AI, look, I'm looking forward to the day where assistants ultimately get replicated by agents now. It doesn't mean

0: You get rid of your assistant all the way, but I think your assistants can do a lot more for you than they exist today. And if you think about it, that was the initial premise of AI. I want a digital assistant. And now this digital assistant can take on more of the day-to-day work that you just find quite laborious or boring and can leave you free time to do more interesting things with your life, right? So I think it's going to be an exciting time. So I don't think you're going to be arming your entire bank account with your agent anytime soon, but certainly for, petty cash, day-to-day spends, groceries, making bookings for regular concerts that you want to go to see, even booking daycare, like all those things, I think agents will be able to take care of you very, very well.
1: Oh, I think when we've been queuing to buy concert tickets, so I can see how people would definitely like to get a
0: You
1: bit
0: don't
1: of
0: have to
1: help
0: line
1: on
0: up.
1: that.
0: Agent can line up for you.
1: Yeah. Well, it's been brilliant to speak to you and learn all about agentic AI and how payments can be made using it. Thank you for joining me today, Adeniyi Adeobun, who is co-founder and chief product officer at Mysten Labs.
0: Thank you very much.
2: 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Nearly quarter to six is the current time on the close, live on RTHK Radio 3 from Broadcasting House this afternoon. Now, it is Friday, and Friday means it is time for another edition of The Business of Travel that we started not too long ago. This week, we'll be finding out about the options for people and their pets. Carolyn Wright with more.
1: Good afternoon. Today we are continuing our short series looking at the business of tourism, and this time we're going to take a look at fluffy friends of yours and how us humans like to pamper them and make them part of our travel experiences. I'm joined by Joey Lee, founder of Petterhood, and Tim Tang, operations manager for Open Top Sightseeing and Tours at Citybus, who's behind their recent initiative to offer Open Top bus tours where you take your pets. It's lovely to have you both in the studio.
3: Hello, Karen.
4: Hello.
1: So maybe we can kick off first with just a general look at the sort of interest you're seeing from pet owners around desire for pet tourism experiences. Joe, maybe kick off with you.
3: All right. So we've seen a lot of things like pets is part of a family.
1: Yeah.
3: So it's more like a pet humanization. It's a really strong momentum going on like in these years. So people, they might be bringing their kids out, but recently they are talking about like treating pets as more like their family members. So they're creating memories. What we are doing is they are thinking about what they can do with their pets during their leisure time, and then building up bonding, and then like creating different occasional based memories together with their pets. So this is really a trend that we see.
1: And what are you seeing in terms of businesses being open to it? Because clearly we're going to get onto Tim's excellent initiative. But what else are we seeing happening around that sort of a space?
3: We see that a lot of like workshops, a lot of like experience together with pets. So for example, we see that the pet merchants, they're creating memories together.
1: Yeah.
3: And then like there are different type of travels, like taking transportation with their pets. And also like there's a thing that we have been running recently, and then it's like bringing pets to view movies together.
1: Oh, wow.
3: Yeah. So it's like what we are trying to do is like it's just like a day out, but together with your pets. It doesn't really matter what they do. Even you dine out, even you are staying in a hotel, you're taking them on a bus tour, they are taking them out. All these things, they are creating memories together with your pets. So this is what we are trying to do it together, and to make the pet owners actually having more like valuable memories together with their pet families.
1: All right, so Tim, let's find out a little bit about you. And your company, obviously, aside from running lots of the buses
5: yes.
1: that many of us take to work, do tourism experiences.
5: Yeah. Yeah.
1: So what is it you've offered in the past, and where did you see an opportunity to come up with an idea that involved pets?
4: Yeah, and actually we have seen a massive surge in demand about the pet friendly experience in recently. We actually began the preparation since last year.
1: Uh-huh.
4: And because we see how much our open top tours resonated with locals, not just only for the tours.
1: Yeah.
4: And then our open top bus has been a very popular activities during the weekend or the holidays, and for the families and couples.
1: Yeah.
4: And we just think about why we leave our family members behind, our dogs. And then we wanted to think outside the box and plan this experience with the pet and pet owner. So honestly, we think about that there's a real gap about the pet-friendly activities in Hong Kong. And I think we can be the connector between the travel provider and also the restaurant.
1: So what reaction have you had to offering tours where people can go with their pets?
4: The open-top tours
1: is
4: a quite a popular activities for the pets and pet owner. And recently, and we ran two tours since the Chinese New Year this year. And we saw the excitement phase on the dogs and also the pet owners. So these are the motivation that why we want the tours.
1: And it's something you're definitely going to continue now you've had that reaction.
4: Yeah.
1: Got it. So Joey, back to you now. Sort of, what are people willing to spend on these experiences? You know, are people willing to spend crazy amounts of money? I imagine a bus tour, relatively affordable. Other things might be a bit more expensive.
3: Yeah, I think actually pet owners are quite willing to spend together with their pets. It depends on the activity, actually. So it ranging from maybe anything below 200 Hong Kong dollars is actually easy for the pet owners to accept.
1: Yeah.
3: So for example, but we are talking about like a human tickets, because actually we sell tickets for human and also for pets as well.
1: Mm.
3: And then no matter they are like viewing movies, they are like taking a transportation, doing a workshop, anything below 200 is usually quite acceptable. But some of them actually goes up to like maybe $500 or $600 per person. And then some of the like a staycation, the package is actually about 2,000 ish Hong Kong dollars for night. So it really depends. And then maybe there's a thing that you also hear a lot these days is taking their pets to travel abroad.
1: Yeah.
3: So that will be actually quite costly depending on their traveling. Some of them, they never really travel by private jet, but then they will be actually really willing to pay a lot of money taking their pets on a private jet to travel abroad. So it really depends. So some of them, they might be joining tours like this that they can do it on a really regular base, because there's every weekend, there's every night, every like weekends you have to spend time together with your pets. So they're affordable options and they're really luxury versions that pet owners, they can have options to select from.
1: I wonder what you think the next trend in pet tourism might be, and where we might all be, like in terms of taking our pets out and about every day. Is that sort of a thing of, you know, people taking their pets to work or their pets, and more demand, say, for people wanting to just take their pet on the bus generally? Joey, maybe you first.
3: I will see that actually they are thinking about like bringing pets to everywhere, like just like a daily life. You go out to dine, you dine together with your pets, you take a transportation out, you take your pets together with you. You're actually having for example, you go running, you also bring your dogs with them. And also if you go for music events, you can see that there are a lot of like outdoor events that they also allow pets as well. So they are blending in pets as part of their lifestyle. So what we are trying to do for ourselves and together also with City Bus is blending in together. So no matter what you are trying to think about an activity, you also have your dog with you. It's just like part of their journey. So when we are talking about the next trend, I think it's how they blend in together nicely and also in a harmonized way. And then on top, because every day you are thinking about like eating, transportation, and also like with the rules that are accepting pets into the restaurant, I think that will be also a trend. And also like a local tours for a half day tour that you take a transportation to somewhere and then you also dine and relax and enjoy some nice food and also some workshops. That will be also a trend that I see in the near future.
1: Tim, what are your thoughts?
4: Yeah, there's a very good point that we brand in to make it more pet-friendly service. And actually, we have already run two services and more is going to happen in this year. And we are looking for have different cooperation with various partners, for example, the restaurant or other business shops, so as to make the open-top tour more pet-friendly, so as to create pet-friendly itinerary for the pet owners. For example, we will want the tour, it's a night tour, because the summer is coming and we want to have a comfortable and relaxed tour for the pet owners and pets, and no need to worry about the temperature, and can also enjoy the night view of the cities. So there's another kind of way that we can explore how the tour can be more pet friendly and then occupy their day or night.
1: Interesting, interesting. And I could see how it could work as maybe a hop-on, hop-off tour that you stop somewhere where your dog can go to the park or go for some lunch together or something like that.
3: You got us already. That is something that we've learned from the first tour.
1: Yeah.
3: That we didn't run like hop-on, hop-off. But on the second tour, we actually take feedbacks and then we have the scenic point like to stop by, and then people can actually take photos there. And then there are a lot of things that City Bus actually take the initiative to like slow down the bus that allows pet owners to enjoy the scenic view of Hong Kong. And then this is also a thing that the pets and also the pet owners enjoy a lot, because it was also my first time like riding into the tunnel, that we are reaching the top of the tunnel that with our pets. And it's something very unusual. I think like building up memories like this is really important, because that's something you can really talk about, like not just for the ride but for the next long time, and you can really share with your friends, because I think like building up these bonding memories are actually really valuable.
1: Any other feedback that you've had in response to these tours, Tim?
4: Firstly, let me clear, we cannot touch the tunnel for safety reasons. Huh? And then let me supplement some of the points, that because we can see that there will be a new policy about the restaurant can allow the dogs go into dine together. So we actually see that this is quite a new trend for the coming months, and we will definitely work with a different restaurant to provide the package for different customers and for the Hong Kong people, and can have a very convenient and also very attractive package to join the open top and restaurant together.
1: Well, I think it's a fascinating new development in the tourism world. Thank you both for joining me today. Joey Lee, founder of Petherhood, and Tim Tang, operations manager, open top sightseeing and tours at City Bus. RTHK
2: 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This is The Close. Before we go, quick look at the numbers from around the world today. Starting off on the home front, the Hang Seng Index, that has closed with gains of 0.86% at 25,606. CSI 300 up 1.3% at 4,845. Shanghai 0.87% in the green at 4,112. Shenzhen up 2.23% at 2,862. Over in Japan, the Nikkei 225 up by 2.68% to close at 63,339. The broader topics up 1% at 3,892 after Japan's core inflation easing more than expected in April, falling to 1.4%, making it its lowest level in 2 years. The South Korean KOSPI up 0.41% at 7,847. The small cap KOSDAQ up nearly 5% to end at 1,161. Down under, the Aussie ASX 200 up 0.41% at 8,657. The still open Nifty 50 in Mumbai, India up 0.22% at the moment, or 51 points at 23,706. Over in Europe, all green at the moment. The Stoxx 600 currently up 0.5% at 623.69. The German DAX in Frankfurt up 0.59% at 24,752. The CAC 40 in Paris up 0.33% or 26.8 points at 8,112. The FTSE 100 in London, last seen trading up 0.33% as well. That's 34 points at 10,477. Quick oil check. Brent crude at $105.40 a barrel. That's up 2.75%. West Texas up 2.21% at $98.48 a barrel. Copper at $6.36 a barrel. Gold at $4,527 an ounce. Silver at $76.28 an ounce. The U.S. 10-year Treasury bond yield at 4.554%. The U.S. dollar index 99.23293. The Japanese yen 159.07 against the greenback. Bitcoin at $77,242 US dollars for one of those bad boys, down 0.43%. Quick look ahead to the open in the US of A later tonight, Hong Kong time. 9:30 p.m. is when Wall Street opens, at least in Hong Kong anyway. The S&P 500 future is looking green. That's up 0.21% at 7,482. The NASDAQ future is up 0.29% at 29,532. The Dow Jones Industrial future is up 0.25 as well at 50,506. Well, Monday is a public holiday, so James Ross will be taking the hot seat next Tuesday. He'll be joined by Peter Guy. He is our resident financial expert, and Daniel Zixis, Chief Investment Officer at AOP Capital, for the Business and Markets Discussion.

0: action. Tune in to Money Talk Monday morning, 10 past 8 to 9 a.m. No clothes on the Monday, though. That's it from us today and this week from the team behind Money Talk and The Close. Have a fantastic evening and a long weekend ahead. Coming up next from the RTHK Newsroom is News Wrap.
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1: And I'm Aaron Tam. In tonight's program, the airport's revamped Terminal 2 opens its doors on Wednesday.
0: A fire at a subdivided flat in Jordan kills a man and injures four others.
1: Hong Kong-born Elim Chan is to become the first woman to lead a major U.S. orchestra.
2: I just want to say I'm so grateful for all the audiences in Hong Kong who have supported me through the years in all my concerts, for cheering me on, even though from far away. And I can't wait to reunite with you. And at that time, I'm bringing San Francisco Symphony to you.
0: And in sport, Cristiano Ronaldo finally wins a trophy in Saudi Arabia.
1: That's all coming up next on News Wrap.
0: The Airport Authority has said that Hong Kong International Airport's Terminal 2 will be introducing new uniquely designed cell backdrop counters. As Wendy Wong reports, the revamped terminal is back in service on May the 27th.
3: All 68 self-backdrop counters are uniquely designed in a world first with a one-touch design. That's according to Stephen Yu, the Airport Authority's Executive Director of Airport Operations. He said passengers can complete the entire backdrop process with a single touch combined with facial recognition. The system also supports the smartphone express backdrop service. You said the terminal will play an integral role in airport operations.
4: Terminal 2 is very important for HKI because it provides extra capacity for us to go. For the design capacity of the phase 1, we already give up extra 30 million passenger a year. With phase 2, we're going to have 50 million. So you're adding up the T1 already 70 million, 70 plus 30. So we will have 100 million passenger handling capacity to go for the future.
3: Terminal 2 will feature 8 check-in aisles, providing a total of 108 counters. Self-service areas with smart check-in kiosks will be available at 4 other aisles. Security checkpoints will have 2 entrances, one closer to Terminal 2's entrance and another near the food court. Transport access has also been upgraded with additional road capacity and improved curbside layouts to ease congestion. The automated people mover system has also been expanded to connect T2 with T1.
1: Firefighters are investigating a fire which killed one man and hurt four others at a subdivided flat in Jordan last night. As Tina Lowe reports, the wife of the deceased said she had tried to save her husband.
5: The woman said she had tried to pull her husband out of the units for 10 minutes, but her efforts were in vain. She said her husband, who had impaired mobility, was lying on the floor when she rushed into the unit.
6: The bedhead was on fire. It must have set the pillows on fire. It may have been an electrical leakage. I did not cook anything.
5: The fire services department said they received the report that there was a blaze in a unit on the 13th floor of Man Yuen Building. It deployed one hose and 2 apparatus teams to

0: put out the fire, which was largely extinguished in an hour's time. Around 300 residents were able to leave the building on their own or with assistance from firefighters. The department's assistant divisional officer, Cho Kwon Chi, spoke with reporters after the blaze was extinguished.
1: The affected unit, measuring 6 meters by 8 meters, had been subdivided into 9 smaller units.
0: Cho said the fire originated from the innermost units, where firefighters discover a body of an elderly man. He said 2 men and 2 women were rescued from the scene with injuries. He added that the building was wrapped in scaffolding and that in the early stages of the fire, firefighters had taken steps to suppress the flames from the building's exterior. Cho noted that a rapid response team later inspected the building's fire safety systems, confirming they were fully operational and that the fire alarm had sounded promptly.
2: Hong Kong-born Elim Chan is to become the first woman to lead a major U.S. orchestra. She was appointed by the San Francisco Symphony as its next music director starting in September next year. As Marcus Lum reports, Chan says she cannot wait to bring the orchestra to her hometown.
3: 39-year-old Elim Chan will be the first female music director in the orchestra's 115-year history and will serve a 6-year term.
4: I'm just deeply happy and honored and delighted. I think I have just so many indescribable feelings about this news. I'm just deeply moved that San Francisco has made this step and this decision to let me join them, to include them in their family and to lead them into the next chapter. So I just can't wait to start, to get to know the orchestra even more and to get to know my new community, to make San Francisco my new home, and to take the orchestra to audiences, you know, around the world.
3: Speaking on an RTHK radio program, the conductor said she is looking forward to performing in her hometown.
4: I just want to say I'm so grateful for all the audiences in Hong Kong who have supported me through the years in all my concerts, for cheering me on, even though from far away, and I can't wait to reunite with you. And at that time, I'm bringing San Francisco Symphony to you.
3: Chan studied at Smith College in Massachusetts and the University of Michigan. She was the principal conductor of the Antwerp Symphony Orchestra from 2019 to 2024 and principal guest conductor of the Royal Scottish National Orchestra between 2018 and 2023.
5: Hong Kong is targeting Central Asia as an emerging market, with Chief Executive John Lee heading to Uzbekistan and Kazakhstan next month to foster ties between the two regions. The official visit comes after Lee hosted Uzbek Prime Minister Abdullah Aripov earlier this month. Speaking on RTHK's Backchat program, Commissioner for Belt and Road Nicholas Ho said Central Asia is opening up rapidly.
6: In the past years, Uzbekistan has already been increasing trade with us, Hong Kong, because our model, when we explore a new region, has to be a hub-to-hub model, because we cannot, for example, explore 100 or 150 countries, but we need to rely on regional hubs in order to tap into like a network of opportunities in that region. And Uzbekistan is important because it has close to 40 million population. 60% of their population is under the age of 30, so extremely young, and they are actively opening up in the past few years. So we believe there is a lot of synergy.
7: Just on the major thing here, John Lee, the chief executive, is going to go on an official trip across Central Asia. What do you hope to come from that?
6: Well, I think this historic visit by the chief executive to Central Asia, hopefully we can continuously to expand new markets. And this is also part of the chief executive's belief, direction, that we should continuously to open new markets. So if you look back in the last few years, the chief executive has continuously to open new markets in ASEAN, in the Middle East, and now this year the focus is Central Asia. And second is, of course, we would love to establish stronger ties with the local governments there, so the G2G mechanism and the B2B mechanism, right? So we often say when we go and establish new relationship, hopefully that can yield results. Number one, you have to open the big door, which is the G2G. The small doors are the chamber-to-chamber, business-to-business. So that's why this is the largest delegation that this government will be leading. And last is the

0: hub-to-hub model.
1: Mm.
0: We want to strengthen this hub-to-hub model because there's still a lot of potential we can grow. Although the trade between Hong Kong and Central Asia has increased close to 30% in the past 5 years, but there's still a lot of room to grow.
2: Nicholas, what are the key areas of cooperation between the SAR and Uzbekistan and Central Asia as a whole?
0: I think for Central Asia as a whole, there are a lot of natural resources.
1: Mm.
0: So the first area is definitely mining-related industries and also commodity-related industries. And what I mean by that is these mines, traditionally, they go to London to list. And increasingly, they're coming to Hong Kong to list or to raise funds. At the same time, Hong Kong is building a commodity exchange, a gold exchange. So these countries are extremely strategic to not just their national growth, but Hong Kong's future economic growth as well.
3: Hong Kong and Kazakhstan have signed 3 agreements to foster legal cooperation between the two jurisdictions. The pacts are on the surrender of fugitive offenders, mutual legal assistance in criminal matters, and the transfer of sentenced persons. Speaking at the signing ceremony, Secretary for Security Chris Tang said both Hong Kong and Kazakhstan are committed in international efforts to fight crime.
4: An infectious disease expert has played down the risk of Ebola in Hong Kong, urging people not to panic. He said only travelers coming from 2 northeastern provinces in the Democratic Republic of the Congo carry an extremely high risk of bringing the disease to the SAR. Janice Lowe reports.
5: Professor Lau Yulong told RTHK that the World Health Organization has classified the risk of a global spread of Ebola as low.
6: Under the current assessment, in Africa, particularly Central Africa, the risk of spreading is extremely high, but the risk of it becoming a pandemic at the international level is low. So I think a message for the public is we do not have to panic.
5: The SAR government has raised the outbound travel alert to red for the Democratic Republic of the Congo, or DRC, where there's an Ebola outbreak. Hong Kong residents have been urged to avoid non-essential travel there. The move is very appropriate, according to Lau, who chairs the Scientific Committee on Vaccine-Preventable Diseases at the Center for Health Protection. He noted that there's neither a cure nor a vaccine for the current outbreak caused by the Bundibugyo virus. The Center for Health Protection has set up broadcast arrangements at the airport to urge travelers who have visited the DRC or Uganda in the past 21 days to declare their travel history to officers on arrival. There are also temperature checks and health screenings for passengers coming from Ethiopia, through which travelers from Africa usually transit.
3: Uganda, meanwhile, has suspended passenger transport with neighbouring Democratic Republic of the Congo, or DRC, where an Ebola epidemic has killed nearly 140 people. Uganda says the 4-week suspension applies to ferries, cross-border buses and flights. Goods and cargo are exempt. Fears about the disease has triggered panic. In eastern DRC, a crowd set fire to Ebola isolation tents in a dispute over the burial of a young man suspected of dying from the virus. His father, Leopold Katapuka, was inconsolable.
7: We came to bury my son, and then we saw these people coming in numbers asking for the body of someone called Eli. They started throwing stones and set fire to the tents, and my son's body was left burning there. I don't know what to do. If you look closely, you will see a burnt body. That's my son. We had already prepared the coffin there, but with this Ebola business, it's complicated.
3: Meanwhile, an international disease response group hopes a vaccine for the Ebola virus can be developed within 100 days. The Coalition for Epidemic Preparedness Innovations is looking at potential candidates for the Bundibugyo strain.
4: The sale of American arms to Taiwan has been put on hold, according to the acting U.S. Navy Secretary, to ensure there are enough weapons for the conflict with Iran. Wendy Wong has the details.
8: Acting Navy Secretary Hong Chau appeared at a congressional hearing during which lawmakers asked him about the proposed sale of $14 billion worth of arms to Taiwan. He said there's a pause on the sale because the U.S. military wants to make sure it has enough munitions for its operations in the Middle East. Chau went on to say the United States has plenty of arms. He also told the lawmakers that foreign military sales will continue when the Trump administration deems it necessary. U.S. President Donald Trump, who visited Beijing last week, said he made no commitments to President Xi Jinping

0: about Taiwan and will make a decision on selling arms to Taiwan in a fairly short period of time.
1: The Pentagon and the U.S. State Department have not commented on Tsao's remarks.
2: Trade ministers from the Asia-Pacific Economic Cooperation Group, known as APEC, have gathered in Suzhou to prepare for a summit of their leaders in Shenzhen later this year. In his opening remarks, China's international trade representative Li Changgang urged members to work to make the Asia-Pacific economic pie bigger and distribute it fairly to secure win-win outcomes. He also noted the challenges facing the group, which accounts for nearly half of global trade.
3: The rougher the seas and the stronger the headwinds, the more we must adhere to seeking common ground while putting aside differences, work together to overcome difficulties, strive to reach more consensus, lead the Asia-Pacific economy through the crisis and inject confidence into the global economy.
2: The attendees included Japanese Trade Minister Ryosei Asakawa, who is the most senior Tokyo official to visit China since the diplomatic dispute between the two countries erupted in November.
1: The United Nations says Israeli settlers carried out more than 870 attacks against Palestinians in the occupied West Bank since January. At least 50 attacks occurred in the past week alone, causing casualties and property damage. Palestinians also live in fear of new settlements. Eid Hathaleen, who lives in Al-Air, is concerned about the expansion of an illegal outpost near his home.
4: The life here will be very hard and very, very difficult for Palestinians who live here in Al-Air and in Masafer Yatta, because Al-Air is an entrance of Masafer Yatta. When these settlers live here in these caravans, they will block the road, they will block the people's movement from in and out to the area. And also our students who want to go to the school, they should now walk in the road which now nearby these new houses for settlers. We can imagine they restrict our movement since last time with our children to prevent us from going to the school. What about this new expansion now?
2: Activists have accused Israeli forces of torturing them after intercepting their flotilla, which was trying to deliver aid to Palestinians in Gaza. Their boats were stopped on Monday in international waters, nearly 500 kilometers from Gaza. More than 400 activists were taken to Israel and then deported, most of them to Turkey. Jamie Clark has the details.
5: Hundreds of activists from the flotilla aiming to bring aid to Gaza arrived in Turkey after being deported from Israel. Upon touching down in Istanbul, they recounted incidents of being beaten, tasered and assaulted after their boats were intercepted in international waters and they were seized by Israeli forces. Many of the activists were barefoot, saying they weren't given shoes to wear. Many had bruises on their wrists, black eyes and wounds on various parts of their body. All were wearing grey jumpers and tracksuits they were given during detention. Richard Anderson is an activist from the Norwegian delegation.
6: We've been beaten, tortured, systematically, you know, dehumanised. You know, we've just had a little taste of what the Palestinians go through every day. You know.
5: More than 430 activists from countries around the world had been placed in detention in Israel. Their flotilla was intercepted on Monday while making the latest in a string of attempts to break the blockade of Gaza. Bada Al-Noemi is a lawyer and co-lead of the global Sumud Flotilla legal team.
7: Our legal teams in Palestine report that there was widespread and systematic physical and sexual violence perpetrated against our participants. Multiple injuries were recorded, some of them serious enough requiring hospitalization. We have initiated legal proceedings in multiple countries, including in Turkey, Poland, Morocco, Italy, Indonesia, Spain, and in France.
5: Israel's far-right national security minister, Itamar Ben-Gvir, sparked widespread condemnation and diplomatic backlash on Wednesday by posting a video showing the detained activists with their hands tied behind their backs and foreheads on the ground. The video, captioned "Welcome to Israel" and showing the minister heckling and waving an Israeli flag among the detainees, sparked resounding condemnation by governments around the world, from Italy to Spain and Australia to Canada.
1: China has urged a greater effort to achieve a two-state solution, saying that's the only way to settle the Palestinian question. The call was made at the United Nations by Chinese Ambassador Fu Cong, who

0: Rate propagation or adventurism will jeopardize the negotiations process and serves no one's interests. We call upon all parties concerned, especially Israel, to fully abide by the ceasefire agreement and realize a truly lasting ceasefire in Gaza.
1: Tech giant Nvidia, which has forecast higher than expected second quarter revenue, is facing competition from big tech and other chip rivals. Meanwhile, at Google's I.O. 2026 developer conference in Mountain View, California, a series of AI-related developments were announced. Azam Khan spoke to our Silicon Valley correspondent Mark New about Nvidia's main rivals.
2: AMD is without a doubt the chief rival, and ironically, AMD's CEO, Lisa Su, is actually a cousin of Jensen Huang, but they didn't actually cross paths till much later in life. AMD also makes GPUs, the chips that drive AI. Their Instinct GPU lineup is their flagship product, and their data center revenue actually hit a record $5.8 billion in the first quarter of 2026, which is 57% year-on-year growth. Their hardware is in many cases cheaper than NVIDIA. And then there's Intel, who's not going to head-to-head with NVIDIA, but they have sort of, especially on raw processing power, but rather, you know, targeting enterprise companies that will be deploying, you know, already trained AI models more cost effectively. So these companies really going after NVIDIA on price as opposed to pure raw power.
3: Right. So you mentioned AMD, and how much market share could AMD or Intel capture from NVIDIA and AI chips over the next 18 months?
2: Well, many analysts believe these companies could peel away at NVIDIA's, you know, tight grip, which is about 90% of the market, to something like maybe 70 to 75%, you know, pulling them down a little bit. One of the big challenges for NVIDIA is due to the sort of the phases and cycles of AI. There's a belief that an industry shift could sort of, you know, in that time span could sort of move away from the heavy training phase, you know, the building of these foundational models from scratch. And that requires massive amounts of power that only NVIDIA GPUs and its NVLink networking architecture can supply. The move will be more into the inference phase, essentially running those already trained models to answer questions, generate text, video, and code. And don't count out Intel either, because you know, they have, you know, partnership with the U.S. government, who's taken a percentage in it. And with less processing demands, as traditional CPUs can still play a role in handling less power-intensive demands, which are still needed around the AI infrastructure. And it's also undergone a massive effort to build chips on U.S. soil to get away from the stranglehold that TSMC has, you know, on the market. So Intel also getting a lot of hype about their potential in Bhutan, you know, forming partnerships with Trump that could also provide a challenge to NVIDIA.
4: Turning to stocks, there was a rally in most Asian markets amid hopes of a resolution in the Middle East conflict. But optimism was tempered by concerns that rising oil prices could trigger inflation. Hong Kong's Hang Seng Index climbed 0.9% to 25,606 points. Mainland stocks were also higher, with the Shanghai Composite gaining 0.9%, while the Shenzhen Component Index closed 2.3% higher. Meanwhile, China's securities regulator said it plans to impose penalties on online brokerages Tiger, Futu, and Longbridge for soliciting business on the mainland without an onshore license. The China Securities Regulatory Commission said such illegal activities violated laws, disrupted market order, and hurt investors.
1: The time now is 6:23. Sports is next.
4: In football, Cristiano Ronaldo's long wait for major silverware in Saudi Arabia is finally over. The Portugal star scored twice for Al Nassr against Dhamaka to lift the 37th trophy of his career. Todd Harding with more.
5: Nearly 3.5 years since first touching down in the Desert Kingdom, Cristiano Ronaldo and Al Nassr can at long last breathe a sigh of relief. A trademark free kick and a close-range finish against Damak sealed the win Al Nassr needed to clinch the Saudi League title on the final night of the season. The 4-1 victory lifts Al Nassr ahead of closest rivals Al Hilal, who finished 2 points behind in a title race that went down to the wire. It was an emotional moment for the 41-year-old.

0: Cristiano Ronaldo, who was brought to tears at the final whistle after ending a long wait for a major club trophy since winning Serie A with Juventus 6 years ago. He adds the Saudi Championship to his English, Spanish and Italian titles and 5 Champions League medals. With his first Saudi title sealed, Ronaldo now turns his focus to the World Cup in North America next month, where he will be making his 6th and final appearance in the showpiece tournament.
1: Arsenal, meanwhile, will be seeking more glory after clinching their first English Premier League title in 22 years. The Gunners take on Champions League holders Paris Saint-Germain in the final in Budapest next week. Arsenal boss Mikel Arteta says his players are riding high after winning the Premier League, and he's confident they can maintain the momentum against the reigning European champions.
2: We're going to prepare that game with the intention to win and write a new story in the club's history, that's for sure. And we know what it's going to mean. We need to earn it. We need to prepare so well. I'm really confident that that we're going to get there in the best possible place. And it's going to be for 90 minutes showtime at the biggest stage that you can play in club competition against a tough opponent.
3: Football fans are in for a treat with the HKFC Standard Chartered Soccer Sevens kicking off in Happy Valley. 16 teams from around the world are competing in the main tournament alongside 8 contenders in the women's tournament. But there will be plenty of memories for fans in the Masters tournament, which features stars from past years. Scott Semple, chairman of HKFC Soccer Sevens, told RTHK's Backchat program that the event, which continues over the weekend, has a unique community vibe and will keep the fans on the edge of their seats.
4: So actually this year is really, really interesting because the tournament's been going on for so long. Mm. Previously, I'm not sure the exact year, but Mark Albrighton, who went on to have a very, very successful career, he came and played with Aston Villa and was actually player of the tournament as a youth. So he's now coming back as a master. So there's him and another player, Danny Simpson, that had a professional career. So we're going through this incredible phase now where players that came as youth players are now coming back as masters. So those two players are playing for the Singapore Football Club. And then the local Hong Kong Amateur League, the Yao Yi League. They've actually brought over 6 ex-professionals as well, including Marek Hamsik, who has just been playing in the UEFA. They were trying to qualify for the World Cup.
5: Yeah.
4: He had an incredible career at Napoli. Bakary Sagna, who was at Arsenal and Manchester City, he's playing. So we've got some incredible ex-professionals.
5: To a certain extent, is that almost more attractive for the fans to see the famous ex-players?
4: And I think this is how we sort of position it. There's because we have these different tournaments, you've got a chance to see the stars of the future. I mean, Jack Grealish played here twice. You know, he's probably the most high-profile player that's ever played in the tournament. You know, so we'll look forward to welcoming him back, and when he's older. So there's been so many players that have then gone on to have incredible careers.
6: Well, even before the match, you've also had like a star-studded, legends coming in, right? Like in January, I believe Craig Bellamy came.
4: For the first time we did a long lunch, a sort of opening event. So Craig Bellamy, to have him just a couple of weeks before their World Cup qualifiers. Mm. Yeah, so he was an incredible guest and an incredibly inspiring speaker as well.
6: Yeah.
4: So that went very well. And then last night we had Paul Merson.
5: Scott, and you've actually got a Hong Kong SAR team in the tournament, in the men's tournament.
4: Yeah, so actually in the men's and the women's, the Hong Kong China representative teams will be both in men's and women's. So that will be the best of...
5: Are they development or are they...
4: So again, it's usually they're under-22s. So it's a perfect opportunity to test how they compare with similar age groups for these European professional teams. And they've always put a team in over every season.
1: In the NBA playoffs, the New York Knicks have opened up a 2-0 lead in the Eastern Conference Finals over the Cleveland Cavaliers. The Knicks were 109-93 winners in Game 2 at Madison Square Garden, thanks to a playoff career-high 26 points from Josh Hart. The Cavs were unable to mount a response following their historic defensive collapse in Game 1, as the series shifts back to Cleveland for Games 3 and 4.
3: On the ice, the Montreal Canadiens struck first in the Eastern Conference Final against the top-seeded Carolina Hurricanes, dominating Game 1 with a 6-2 win. Montreal couldn't have asked for a better start, going up 4-0 within minutes and never looking back. But it was a reality.

0: Eddie check for the Canes, who were on an undefeated playoff run coming into this series. Game 2 stays in Carolina on Sunday morning Hong Kong time.
1: And finally in tennis, Hong Kong China's Coleman Wong has come up short in his bid to advance to the main draw of the French Open. The SAL star, who was seeded 4th, fell 4-6, 6-3, 3-6 to Bolivia's Juan Carlos Prado Angelo in just under 2.5 hours. Wong, currently ranked 113th in the world, won his first two qualifying matches at Roland Garros earlier this week. And that's your look at sport.
0: And the weather forecast for tonight and tomorrow, mainly cloudy, isolated showers tomorrow. The minimum temperature will be about 27 degrees in the morning, hot with sunny periods during the day. The maximum temperature will be about 32 degrees in the urban areas and a couple of degrees higher in the new territories. The outlook, hot during the day, apart from isolated showers on Sunday, mainly fine and becoming very hot in the next few days. It's currently 29 degrees, with the humidity standing at 77%.

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Flo Rida and Jason Derulo. Hello, Friday. Hello, a long weekend. Yay! Welcome along to Sunset Sounds. It is the Friday edition. I'm Simon Wilson with you through till 9. Being a Friday evening, we do things a little bit differently. Less talk, more tunes, extended versions wherever possible. Of course, in about 55 minutes, we'll have our solid gold soul sounds for sunset. In about 10 minutes as well, we'll do our general knowledge quiz questions. But other than that, looking for your help in filling the time between now and 8:30. So if you've got a request, get it in. If at all possible, I'll dig out the extended version and play it for you. After 8:30, as per normal, no more requests. We do the birthday file and see what happened this day, the 22nd of May, in history. And up to the news at 9 we'll go, when Alice now be along with her common room team. Right now, though, let's have a look, see what is going on. It is the beginning of a long weekend, because Monday is Buddha's birthday and a public holiday here in Hong Kong. We're 8 days away from the Champions League final, Arsenal versus PSG, my goodness. 25 days from now, the World Cup will kick off in USA, Canada and Mexico. 38 days from now, they'll be serving up the action at Wimbledon. 217 sleeps until Santa comes a call, and making it 224 days till we kiss 2026 goodbye. What's going on around the world today? It is World Goth Day. Oh, yeah. I guess we're going to have to dig out something. Yeah, of course. Yeah. Yeah. Oh, International Day for Biological Diversity. In the US, it is Biomusical Instrument Day. It's also National Maritime Day, National Vanilla Pudding Day. Oh, who doesn't like vanilla, eh? In Yemen, it's National Day, and Haiti celebrates Sovereignty and Thanksgiving Day. Feast-wise, it's St. Julia's Day, the patron of Corsica and Portugal, and St. Rita of Cascia's Day, the patron of desperate cases, unhappy marriages and loneliness. 23 minutes away from 7 on this Friday evening. No need to feel lonely. If you want to hear a song, all you have to do is give us a call. 233-88-266 is the number.

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2: Tamata wakatangi hangi kuwe uwo tamataya tulipuka kapiki mongo hora luku poka wena wakatana tahu matakuwa tanganuru kawa mikito

The sound of Quantum Jump and Lone Ranger here on Sunset Sounds. Time to put on our thinking caps, have a swig of a sundowner, have two or three swigs. It's a long weekend. It's time to do our general knowledge quiz questions. Pythagoras' theorem is a theorem concerning which type of shape? What is the only sign of the zodiac to begin with the letter T? In which century did the American Civil War take place? Yeah, the first one. Oh. What? Once again, our Friday evening general knowledge quiz questions. Pythagoras' theorem is a theorem concerning which type of shape? Yeah, the shape and the type of shape, yeah. Which is the only sign of the zodiac to begin with the letter T? And in which century did the American Civil War take place? Back shortly with the answers to those terrible trio. In the meantime, keep the requests a-coming. 233-88-266 is the number. Dire Straits are going to do the Walk Alive.

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Electrical work should only be done by registered electrical workers. 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

The sound of En Vogue and Hold On here on Sunset Sounds. Time to do the answers to our general knowledge quiz questions. Pythagoras' theorem is a theorem concerning which type of shape? That would be a right-angled triangle. Which is the only sign of the zodiac to begin with the letter T? For that, you should have had Taurus. And in which century did the American Civil War take place? Easy one. It was, of course, the 19th century. Taking us up to the news at 7. Bit of Steely Dan for you. Hey, 19.

0: RTHK, the news at 7 with Tom McElinden. An infectious diseases expert says the chance of an Ebola outbreak in Africa becoming a pandemic isn't high. Dozens of people have been killed by the illness in the Democratic Republic of Congo, and the WHO has declared a public health emergency. But Professor Lau Yu Lung from the Centre for Health Protection says it's not a massive concern for Hong Kong.
1: Under the current assessment in Africa, particularly Central Africa, the risk of spreading is extremely high, but the risk of it becoming a pandemic at the international level is low. So I think a message for the public is we do not have to panic.
0: Hong Kong Electric says its fuel surcharge will go up by 20% next month because of rising costs brought on by the Iran war. The company says the fee will increase by around 5 cents to 31.3 cents per kilowatt hour. It's warning that further rises are likely. Firefighters are investigating a blaze in Jordan last night that left one man dead and four other people injured. The wife of the elderly man killed says she tried to save him from the fire in their subdivided unit. Tina Lowe reports.
2: The woman said she had tried to pull her husband out of the units for 10 minutes, but her efforts were in vain. She said her husband, who had impaired mobility, was lying on the floor when she rushed into the unit.
3: The bedhead was on fire. It must have set the pillows on fire. It may have been an electrical leakage. I did not cook anything.
2: The fire services department said they received the report that there was a blaze in a unit on the 13th floor of Man Yuen Building. Around 300 residents were able to leave the building on their own or with assistance from firefighters.
0: Hong Kong and Kazakhstan have signed three agreements to foster legal cooperation between the two jurisdictions. The pacts are on the surrender of fugitive offenders, mutual legal assistance in criminal matters, and the transfer of sentenced persons. At the signing ceremony, Security Secretary Chris Tang said both Hong Kong and Kazakhstan are committed to international efforts to fight crime. China's urged greater efforts to achieve a two-state solution, saying it's the only way to settle the Palestinian question. At the UN, Ambassador Fu Song noted that Palestinians are still being targeted months after a truce took effect.
1: Since the ceasefire agreement was reached, Israel has been carrying out almost daily bombings and attacks, which have already killed over 870 people. Any breach of the ceasefire will undermine the fragile situation and lead to the resumption of fighting. Any deliberate provocation or adventurism will jeopardize the negotiations process and serves no one's interests. We call upon all parties concerned, especially Israel, to fully abide by the ceasefire agreement and realize a truly lasting ceasefire in Gaza.
0: Departure facilities at the airport's Terminal 2 will open next Wednesday. 15 airlines will be gradually moving there. Stephen Hughes from the Airport Authority.
4: Terminal 2 is very important for HKI because it provides extra capacity for us to go. For the desired capacity of the Phase 1, we already give up extra 30 million passengers a year. With Phase 2, we're going to have 50 million. So you're adding up the T1 already 70 million, 70 plus 30. So we will have 100 million passenger handling capacity to go for the future.
0: Hong Kong-born Elim Chan has been appointed music director of the San Francisco Symphony, becoming the first woman to lead a major US orchestra. Ms. Chan says she's grateful for the support

0: support of people in the SAR. The 39-year-old also says she can't wait to bring the symphony to Hong Kong.
1: I'm just deeply moved that San Francisco has made this step and this decision to let me join them, to include them in their family and to lead them into the next chapter. So I just can't wait to start. And to my home, the beautiful city of Hong Kong, I just want to say I'm so grateful for all the audiences in Hong Kong who have supported me through the years in all my concerts, for cheering me on, even though from far away, and I can't wait to reunite with you.
0: The weather now is going to stay mainly cloudy. Tomorrow we'll have isolated showers, but some sunny periods. Temperatures will range from 27 to 32 degrees in urban areas and a couple of degrees higher in the New Territories. Moderate south to southwesterly winds will be fresh on high ground. Sunday will be hot with isolated showers. It'll be mainly fine and very hot in the following couple of days. Right now at the observatory, it's 29 degrees with the relative humidity at 77%. The news from RTHK.

New edition featuring birthday boy Johnny Gill and Candy Girl. Kicking off this second hour of Sunset Sounds for this Friday evening. Simon Wilson with you in the hot seat through till 9, up in 21 minutes. A couple of solid goals.

Soul Sounds for Sunset. Before the news at 8, no survey today. No, we're Let's Talk More Tunes. It's a Friday evening. Looking for your help in filling the time between now and 8.30. So if there's something you'd like to hear, give us a call. 233-88266 is the number. After 8.30, we'll do the birthday file and see what happened this day in history. And then Alison, I'll be with you after the news at 9. Right now, Shunda the Funeral. Dust and Thunder.

In Christian rock, that is Shunned at a Funeral and Dust and Thunder. Gonna do mashups now here on Sunset Sounds. Inya versus Prodigy. Yeah, like chalk and cheese, yeah?

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Knock drugs out.

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Classic Metallica taking us to the weather, then a couple of solid gold soul sounds for sunset with Enter Sandman.

0: Metallica, absolute classic. Did you catch him in Hong Kong a few years back? Brilliant.
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0: A look at the weather forecast for tonight and tomorrow. Mainly cloudy, isolated showers tomorrow. Minimum temperature 27 degrees in the morning. Hot with sunny periods during the day. Maximum temperature around 32 degrees in the concrete and a couple of degrees higher in the new territories. Winds will be moderate south to southwesterlies and fresh on high ground. The outlook, hot during the day apart from some isolated showers on Sunday. Mainly fine and becoming very hot in the following couple of days. Currently, the air quality health index is low. The readings are 2 at both stations. At the observatory, air temperature's 29 degrees Celsius. Relative humidity stands at 77%.
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sometimes known as the Detroit Spinners, that is the Spinners and I'll Be Around. And before that, we heard from the one and only the original Brooke Benton and Rainy Night in Georgia. There, a couple of solid gold soul sounds for this Friday evening, bringing the time round to exactly 22 minutes away from 8. Keep the requests a coming, love hearing from you. 233-88-266 is the number. Let's do one from the birthday files. Sue Elise Nash celebrates her birthday today. She's part of the lineup of Mystique. Here they are, One Night Stand.

Starting from April 3rd, with targeted beneficiaries remaining unchanged, the $2 scheme changes from a flat $2 fare per trip to $2 flat rate or 80% off. For adult fares at $10 or below, only $2 is payable, while an 80% discount applies to adult fares over $10. The same applies to interchange journeys. For details, call 1-823 or visit the websites of the Labor and Welfare Bureau and the Transport Department. Have

Birthday boy Dan Roberts and the Crash Test Dummies. Keep the requests coming. 233-88266 is the number. Going to pick up the pace a little bit with a reggae classic from Innie Kamosi. But first, some Johnny Mathis.

England be nice. Your DJ will be nice if you give him a call. 233-88266 is the number if there's something you'd like to hear. Looking for your help in filling the time between now and 8:30. After that, we'll be doing the birthday file and seeing what happened this day in history. And then greeting Alison Howe for the final time this week into the studio after the news at 9. Taking us to the news at 8. Cuban. No, the Gibson brothers. Que será mi vida?

0: CHK, the news at 8 with Tom McElinden. An infectious diseases expert says the chance of an Ebola outbreak in Africa becoming a pandemic isn't high. Dozens of people have been killed by the illness in the Democratic Republic of Congo, and the WHO has declared a public health emergency. But Professor Lau Yu Lung from the Centre for Health Protection says it's not a massive concern for Hong Kong.
1: Under the current assessment in Africa, particularly Central Africa, the risk of spreading is extremely high, but the risk of it becoming a pandemic at the international level is low. So I think a message for the public is we do not have to panic.
0: Hong Kong Electric says its fuel surcharge will go up by 20% next month because of rising costs brought on by the Iran war. The company says the fee will increase by around 5 cents to 31.3 cents per kilowatt hour. It's warning that further rises are likely. Firefighters are investigating a blaze in Jordan last night that left one man dead and four other people injured. The wife of the elderly man killed said she tried to save him from their fire in their subdivided flat. Tina Lowe reports.
2: The woman said she had tried to pull her husband out of the units for 10 minutes, but her efforts were in vain. She said her husband, who had impaired mobility, was lying on the floor when she rushed into the unit.
3: The bedhead was on fire. It must have set the pillows on fire. It may have been an electrical leakage. I did not cook anything.
2: The fire services department said they received the report that there was a blaze in a unit on the 13th floor of Man Yuen Building. Around 300 residents were able to leave the building on their own or with assistance from firefighters.
0: Hong Kong and Kazakhstan have signed three agreements to foster legal cooperation between the two jurisdictions. The pacts are on the surrender of fugitive offenders, mutual legal assistance in criminal matters, and the transfer of sentenced persons. At the signing ceremony, Security Secretary Chris Tang said both Hong Kong and Kazakhstan are committed to international efforts to fight crime. China has urged greater efforts to achieve a two-state solution, saying it's the only way to settle the Palestinian question. At the UN, Ambassador Fu Song noted that Palestinians in Gaza are still being targeted by Israel months after a truce took effect.
1: Since the ceasefire agreement was reached, Israel has been carrying out almost daily bombings and attacks, which have already killed over 870 people. Any breach of the ceasefire will undermine the fragile situation and lead to the resumption of fighting. Any deliberate provocation or adventurism will jeopardize the negotiations process and serves no one's interests. We call upon all parties concerned, especially Israel, to fully abide by the ceasefire agreement and realize a truly lasting ceasefire in Gaza.
0: Departure facilities at the airport's Terminal 2 will open next Wednesday. 15 airlines will be gradually moving there. Stephen Yu is from the Airport Authority.
4: Terminal 2 is very important for HKIA because it provides extra capacity for us to go. For the desired capacity of the Phase 1, we already give up extra 30 million passengers a year. With Phase 2, we're going to have 50 million. So you're adding up the T1 already 70 million, 70 plus 30, so we will have 100 million passenger handling capacity to go for the future.
0: Hong Kong-born Alim Chan has been appointed music director of the San Francisco Symphony, becoming the first woman to lead a major US orchestra. Ms. Chan says she's grateful for the support of people in the SAR. The 39-year-old also says she can't wait to bring the symphony to Hong Kong.
5: I'm just deeply moved that San Francisco has made this step and this decision to let me join them, to include them in their family and to lead them into the next chapter. So I just can't wait to start. And to my home, the beautiful city of Hong Kong, I just want to say I'm so grateful for all the audiences in Hong Kong who have supported me through the years in all my concerts, for cheering me on, even though from far away. And I can't wait.

0: to reunite with you.
1: The weather now is going to stay mainly cloudy. Tomorrow we'll have isolated showers, but some sunny periods. Temperatures will range from 27 to 32 degrees in urban areas and a couple of degrees higher in the New Territories. Moderate south to southwesterly winds will be fresh on high ground. Right now at the observatory, it's 29 degrees with the relative humidity at 79%. The news from RTHK.

Nothing too serious. Birthday boy, was it? Oh, Ivor Davis, fronting, of course, Ice House. And Nothing Too Serious kicks off this third and final hour of Sunset Sounds for this Friday, the 22nd of May. Simon Wilson with you for another 51 minutes or so. Coming up in 20 minutes, we'll have a look at the weather. Then we open up the birthday files. Who's blowing out their candles other than Mr. Davies? And what else are we going to do? Oh, dust off the history books to find out what happened this day in history. That should take us up to the news at 9 when Alison Howe be along to take care of you through till 10. Now, we're going to get you in a

from the Age of Disco, the sound of City and Power Play here on Sunset Sound, bringing the time around to 16 minutes past 8. Let's do one from the birthday file, why not? Russell Pritchard celebrates his birthday today. He is the bass player with the Zootons. Here they are. Oh, Stacey, look what you've done.

to be on duty during inclement weather. 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

Chicane featuring the late great Marie Brennan from Planet and Salt Water. That is it for the request section of today's show. Up shortly, we got the weather, then the birthday file, then we're going to delve into antiquity to find out what happened this day, the 22nd of May in history. Up to the news at 9 we'll go, and Alison Howe will be along to take care of you through till 10, taking us to the weather and all that action. John Stewart featuring Stevie Nicks.

John Stewart and Stevie Nicks brings the time round to 8:30. Radio 3 weather. A look at the weather forecast for tonight and tomorrow. Mainly cloudy with some isolated showers tomorrow. Minimum temperature will be around

27 degrees in the morning, hot with sunny periods during the day. Maximum temperature around 32 degrees in the concrete and a couple of degrees higher in the new territories. Winds will be moderate south to southwesterly and fresh on high ground. The outlook, hot during the day apart from some isolated showers on Sunday. Mainly fine and becoming very hot in the following couple of days. Currently, the air quality health index remains low with readings of 2 at both stations. At the observatory, air temperature is 29 degrees Celsius. Relative humidity stands 81%.

The Smiths. Heaven knows I'm miserable now. Speaking of now, it's 25 and a half minutes away from the news at 9. Time to open up the birthday file if it's your birthday. Many happy returns. Let's see who shares your special day. Born this day, 1938, Richard Benjamin, American actor and director. He directed The Mermaid, starring Cher. Also appeared in the films Catch-22 and The Sunshine Boys, celebrating 88 today. Born this day, 1950, Bernie Taupin, English lyricist, most famous for his collaborations with Elton John, with whom he wrote many classic songs. He did the lyrics, and beautiful lyrics too, celebrating 76 today. Born this day, 1959. Happy birthday, happy birthday. Morrissey, we just heard from him. English happy-go-lucky singer with the Smiths and, of course, famous vegetarian, celebrating 67 today. Born this day, 1970, Naomi Campbell, easygoing, polite and friendly English supermodel. Happy birthday, happy birthday. Celebrating 56 today. Born this day, 1970. Pedro Diniz, a Brazilian ex-Formula One driver who took part in 99 Grand Prix, celebrating 56 today. Born this day, 1977, Tom Chambers, British actor, known for his role as Sam Strachan in Holby City. He won the sixth season of Strictly Come Dancing with his partner Camilla Dallarup, celebrating 49 today. Born this day, 1978, Katie Price, also known as Jordan. Publicity-shy British model and reality star, celebrating 48 today. Born this day, 1979, Russell Pritchard, bassist with Liverpool band The Zootons, celebrating 47 today. Born this day, 1981, Sue Ellie Snash, an English singer and former member of girl group Mystique, celebrates 45. Born this day, 1987, Novak Djokovic, Serbian professional tennis player who's currently ranked world number one, celebrate 39 today. Born this day, 2001, Emma Chamberlain, American model and podcaster, ambassador for Louis Vuitton and host a popular podcast on Spotify where she just, rants to herself, basically. She celebrates her 25th birthday today. For the special mention on the birthday file, we go to the 22nd of May, 1955. Born this day, English keyboard player with The Specials, Jerry Dammers, celebrates his 71st birthday today.

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0: Elton John singing Birthday Boy, Bernie Taupin's words in Candle in the Wind. 12 minutes away from the news at 9, coming up after the news. Alison Howe and the Common Room team will be with you for the final time this week. They'll take you through till 10, then it's Michael Lance's turn. As the weekend begins with After Hours, that's all the way through till 1 in the morning. And then throughout the night, through till the dawn of a brand new day, it's Night Music here on RTHK Radio 3.
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0: Let's dust off those history books and find out what happened on the 22nd of May in history. 1761, the first life insurance policy in the US was issued in Philadelphia. 1819, the SS Savannah left port in Savannah, Georgia, United States, on a voyage to become the first steamship to cross the Atlantic. The ship arrived in Liverpool in England on 20th of June. 1826, the HMS Beagle departed on its first voyage carrying Charles Darwin. 1840, Britain ended the practice of sending convicts to New South Wales in Australia. 1897, the Blackwell Tunnel under the River Thames was officially opened. 1900, Edward S. Votey patented the pneumatic piano player. 1906, the Summer Olympics, not now recognised as part of the official Olympic Games, opened in Athens. 1906, the Wright brothers were granted a US patent number 821393 for their flying machine. 1907, cricketer Albert Trott took two hat-tricks in an innings while bowling for Middlesex against Somerset. That's more than half the team. 1961, the first revolving restaurants at the Top of the Needle in Seattle opened. 1969, Apollo 10, a mission sent a manned lunar module within 8 miles of the moon's surface in a rehearsal for a summer moon landing. 1970, South Africa's cricket tour to England was called off in the face of anti-apartheid protests. 1981, Peter Sutcliffe, known as the Yorkshire Ripper, was sentenced to

0: life imprisonment after the judge described him as an unusually dangerous man. 1989, rap group Public Enemy fired one of its members, Professor Griff, after he made anti-Semitic remarks in the Washington Post. 1990, Windows 3.0 operating system was released by Microsoft. 2002, Adam Ant appeared at the Old Bailey in London, charged with the possession of an imitation firearm after an altercation at a pub in London with a bouncer. 2011, a tornado struck in the US city of Joplin, Missouri, killing 161 people, the single deadliest US tornado since records began in 1950. 2013, British soldier Lee Rigby was stabbed and murdered near his army barracks in Woolwich, London. 2015, Ireland voted yes to same-sex marriage. 2017, a homemade bomb was detonated as people were leaving Manchester Arena following a concert by Ariana Grande. 23 people were killed, including the attacker, and over 800 were injured. 2019, protests broke out in Jakarta, Indonesia, against the re-election of President Joko Widodo. Six people were tragically killed alongside 200 others who were badly injured. 2024, Prime Minister Rishi Sunak called a general election outside in the rain. Oh, yeah, remember that? Oh. For the special mention on this day in history, we go back to 2017. Drake set a new bar for the most wins at the Billboard Music Awards when he took home 13 BMAs, breaking a record previously held by Adele with 12. The Canadian rapper, singer and songwriter won Top Artist, Top Male Artist, Top Billboard 200 Album, among other categories, all based around the success of his fourth studio album, Views, and its singles. That was this day, the 22nd of May, 2017.
1: You used to call me on my. You used to.

Drake setting the records for the most Billboard wins on a night, 13, this day 2017. And that's a wrap for this Friday edition of Sunset Sounds. I'll be back with you Tuesday through Friday next week, 6:30 through 9. Oh, and again tomorrow for Simon's Royal Gold between the hours of 4 and 6. Going to close off with Ed Sheeran and Stormzy and Shape of You. Have yourselves a fabulous long weekend. From me, Simon Wilson. Bye now.

RTHK, the news at 9 with Tom McElinden. An infectious diseases expert says the chance of an Ebola outbreak in Africa becoming a pandemic isn't high. Dozens of people have been killed by the illness.

0: in the Democratic Republic of Congo, and the WHO has declared a public health emergency. But Professor Lau Yu Lung from the Centre for Health Protection says it's not a massive concern for Hong Kong.
1: Under the current assessment, in Africa, particularly Central Africa, the risk of spreading is extremely high, but the risk of it becoming a pandemic at the international level is low. So I think a message for the public is we do not have to panic.
0: Hong Kong Electric says its fuel surcharge will go up by 20% next month because of rising costs brought on by the Iran war. The company says the fee will increase by around 5 cents to 31.3 cents per kilowatt hour. It's warning that further rises are likely. Firefighters are investigating a blaze in Jordan last night that left one man dead and four other people injured. The wife of the elderly man killed says she tried to save him from the fire in their subdivided flat. Tina Lowe reports.
2: The woman said she had tried to pull her husband out of the units for 10 minutes, but her efforts were in vain. She said her husband, who had impaired mobility, was lying on the floor when she rushed into the unit.
3: The bedhead was on fire. It must have set the pillows on fire. It may have been an electrical leakage. I did not cook anything.
2: The fire services department said they received the report that there was a blaze in a unit on the 13th floor of Man Yuen Building. Around 300 residents were able to leave the building on their own or with assistance from firefighters.
0: Hong Kong and Kazakhstan have signed three agreements to foster legal cooperation between the two jurisdictions. The pacts are on the surrender of fugitive offenders, mutual legal assistance in criminal matters, and the transfer of sentenced persons. At the signing ceremony, Security Secretary Chris Tang said both Hong Kong and Kazakhstan are committed to international efforts to fight crime. China's urged greater efforts to achieve a two-state solution, saying it's the only way to settle the Palestinian question. At the UN, Ambassador Fu Song noted that Palestinians in Gaza are still being targeted by Israel months after a truce took effect.
1: Since the ceasefire agreement was reached, Israel has been carrying out almost daily bombings and attacks, which have already killed over 870 people. Any breach of the ceasefire will undermine the fragile situation and lead to the resumption of fighting. Any deliberate provocation or adventurism will jeopardize the negotiations process and serves no one's interests. We call upon all parties concerned, especially Israel, to fully abide by the ceasefire agreement and realize a truly lasting ceasefire in Gaza.
0: Departure facilities at the airport's Terminal 2 will open next Wednesday. 15 airlines will be gradually moving there. Stephen Hughes from the Airport Authority.
4: Terminal 2 is very important for HKIA because it provides extra capacity for us to go. For the desired capacity of the Phase 1, we already give up extra 30 million passengers a year. With Phase 2, we're going to have 50 million. So you're adding up the T1 already 70 million, 70 plus 30. So we will have 100 million passenger handling capacity to go for the future.
0: Hong Kong-born Elim Chan has been appointed music director of the San Francisco Symphony, becoming the first woman to lead a major U.S. orchestra. Ms. Chan says she is grateful for the support of people in the SAR. The 39-year-old also says she can't wait to bring the symphony to Hong Kong.
5: I'm just deeply moved that San Francisco has made this step and this decision to let me join them, to include them in their family and to lead them into the next chapter. So I just can't wait to start. And to my home, the beautiful city of Hong Kong, I just want to say I'm so grateful for all the audiences in Hong Kong who have supported me through the years in all my concerts, for cheering me on, even though from far away. And I can't wait to reunite with you.
0: The weather now, it's going to stay mainly cloudy. Tomorrow we'll have isolated showers, but some sunny periods. Temperatures will range from 27 to 32 degrees in urban areas and a couple of degrees higher in the new territories. Moderate south to southwesterly winds will be fresh on high ground. Sunday will be hot with isolated showers. Right now at the observatory, it's 29 degrees with the relative humidity at 79%. That's the news from RTHK.
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Robbery. The high energy song is by Dwayne and Lainey Kravitz. To start things off for tonight in the common room, it's a Friday and Givian will take us to Sports Fix. Pete Laverick is on the way.

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1: Hello everyone and welcome back to Sports Fix. I'm Pete Labrick. What a week of sport we've had this week. I cannot wait to dive in, so let's not beat around the bush. Let's get straight into the biggest news headlines from around the world. 22 years, that's how long Arsenal fans have been waiting, and on Tuesday night they didn't even need to kick a ball. Man City drew 1-0 at Bournemouth and that was it. Mikel Arteta's Gunners are Premier League champions. 25 wins, 19 clean sheets, and they've done it with a game to spare. The last time Arsenal lifted this title? The Invincibles. Patrick Vieira, Thierry Henry, and now Arteta's Arsenal. And they're not done. They head to Budapest on May 30th for a Champions League final against PSG. The double is on. And in the NBA, we are down to four teams. Out west, we've got OKC Thunder versus the San Antonio Spurs, tied at one game apiece. After Spurs stole game one on the road, Victor Wembanyama versus SGA. Two generational talents. This one is going the distance. And out east, we've got the Knicks versus the Cavs, which again, probably going to be going the distance. It is a killer series. NBA Finals tips off June 4th, and this postseason has already been absolutely electric. The French Open is live right now, right in Paris, and the clay is already eating people alive. Yannick Sinner arrives as the clear favourite, and the man is on a mission. He had three match points in last year's final against Alcaraz and blew them all. Alcaraz won't be defending as he is out injured, so Sinner doesn't have many excuses. Defending women's champion Coco Gauff is also in the draw, and in a beautiful end of an era moment, we have Gael Monfils and Stan Wawrinka are both set to play in their final Roland Garros. The second Grand Slam of the year just got very, very interesting. My guest today is Sebastian Ortega on the tennis and, more importantly, the paddle vibe. One of the biggest names in paddle tennis in Hong Kong, grown the sport, and we spoke with him on SportsFix. So let's dive into that conversation now.
2: All right, Sebastian, welcome to SportsFix, my friend. Can you tell us, where are you joining us from right now?
3: Oh, I'm exactly here on the first day of Paddle Central at the AIA Vitality Wheel, so in Central. So the pop-up court is opening for four weeks, possibly more. But yeah, it's going to be exciting to have a paddle again in Central.
2: That's awesome. Yeah, obviously, this is a,

0: a radio interview, but I can see where you are and it looks like carnage in the background. But it's awesome to have some paddle courts in Central. Now, before we get going, Sebastian, I want to ask you a couple of quick fire questions before I tee you up with some nice longer questions. So paddle or tennis, which one is harder to coach?
1: I think it's harder to coach tennis.
0: Can you remember the first time you ever picked up a paddle racket?
1: Yes, it was in Belgium during COVID times. I went back to see the family, and paddle was growing a lot in Belgium. So I went there, picked up the rackets. Strange feeling, but really nice, addictive from the start.
0: And what's the best courts that you've ever played on?
1: Wow, oof. Probably in Spain, yeah. I played in Santander, north of Spain. Really nice court, really nice vibes. So I would say, yeah, in Spain.
0: Amazing. Now, Seb, obviously, I can see that you're in Central and you are into paddle for the last few years, but you're obviously not from Hong Kong. And I'd love to know what brought you over here. How did you come to be where you are today? So can you give us a bit of a backstory about your career in tennis and paddle?
1: Yes. Okay, so I started playing tennis in Belgium, growing, coaching there until I was 30. And then at 30, I decided to change my life and I decided to go somewhere else to coach tennis. And I took the opportunity to come to Hong Kong in the Hong Kong Golf and Tennis Academy. There was an academy, the Spanish academy was there for second base. They have a base in Barcelona. And they had a second base in Hong Kong. So I came here in 2017. And after 2 years, I left and I went to Clearwater Bay Country Club. I've been there for 5 years. And at the same time, my last couple of years in Clearwater Bay, I was starting that business in paddle. And we opened the first club in Saikum in September 2023. And after 2 years and a half, I've decided to go on my own with two other partners, and we started Paddlebox. And now we have, we are doing some consulting with some clubs in Asia, and we have the first venue where we are coaching here in Paddle Central.
0: That's amazing.
1: So this is my journey.
0: And I mean, what a journey, what a way to come to Hong Kong, right? And yeah. I think we'll all agree, anyone listening to this will have heard of paddle at some point, and especially in the last few years. So can you tell us, I'm really interested to know the kind of your journey into paddle. Now, obviously you're from a tennis background, so you probably would have been introduced to it a bit earlier than the general population. What was it about paddle that you saw potential in, or did you see potential in?
1: Yes, so when I saw the way paddle was growing, I'm really surprised why paddle didn't grow earlier in Europe. It was only in Spain. And so during COVID, I think the reason was because they said you have to be only four players on the court, and people didn't want to play tennis because it's more difficult to learn. So all people played to something easier and they started paddle. And I saw the way like everyone was getting addicted when I was here. And then I was coming back to Europe. And I saw big potential thing, but there's no paddle in Hong Kong. There was one court, to be completely honest, there was one court where I was working in Hong Kong Golf and Tennis Academy, but nobody was using it. Nobody. I was a tennis coach there and nobody wanted to play paddle. And they removed it in 2019 when I left in Hong Kong Golf and Tennis Academy. They removed that court. And then during COVID, I did a paddle MBA about management and all about paddle. And then I've been lucky. I've been introduced to the family that wanted to invest in the first club of paddle in Hong Kong. So I've been lucky through connections, but the potential is huge. I mean, in Asia, we can see how it grows. I think in Hong Kong, will take a little bit longer because of, you know, all the land issues to have, land and cheap land in Hong Kong. So it will take a bit more time, but still it will grow a lot.
0: And from a participation standpoint, now you're coming at it from, you know, an expert player, right? You're a very high level tennis and paddle player. From someone like myself or the general population, what is it about paddle that may

0: the most complicated one. And I think after paddle, even if you have no skills, after what, two sessions, two, three sessions, you can enjoy rallying. In tennis, it will take much longer. It's really difficult compared to paddle. So there is an addiction where people say, oh, I can have fun already with friends. And then the fact that it's always played with four players, the fact it's enclosed in a smaller court, it brings like a social vibe that I don't know how to explain it, but it's really social all the time between the players.
1: Yeah, I have to agree. I've played it quite a few times now, and I love tennis as well. Don't get me wrong. If I had to choose one to be like expert in, I'd probably choose tennis because I find it so aesthetically pleasing to watch a good tennis player. However, I'm definitely not at that level. And every time I've played paddle, I get this sense of confidence that, oh, I feel like I can have a good rally, even though I know I'm terrible. With friends, you know, and it's such a, as you said, it's such a social element. We have such a great day out. So Sebastian, then in Hong Kong specifically, I'm asking you this question because I don't really know the scene that well. What's it like at the higher level? I understand you're doing lots to, you know, pop up more courts around Hong Kong to get increased participation. What's it like at that elite level in Hong Kong? Is there an elite scene?
0: Yes, for sure. When I was working at Paddle Plus in Sai Kung, we started a pro team from the first months almost. So obviously, almost all the players come from a tennis background. They all come from a good level of tennis. And there was a pro team, which was like six male, six female players. These players have played now FIP tournaments, like international tournaments, but in Asia. Obviously, I would say that the level is still a bit lower compared to other countries in Asia, maybe like Japan or Philippines. But the standard is really high, and it grew really quickly. Honestly, there was a competition called APPC, Asian Pacific Paddle Competition Cup, sorry. And Hong Kong finished second, runner-up after Philippines. So the level is growing a lot compared to Spain, Argentina. We are too far from these guys. But compared to Asia, Hong Kong is growing a lot in terms of level. So we have really good players. And last thing, there will be the Asian Games in Nagoya in Japan. Around, I think it's end of September, and players from Paddle Plus, from the pro team, I think, are qualified to play this tournament, which will be great to represent Hong Kong.
1: Wow, that is awesome. I did not know. So is there such a thing now as in Hong Kong, I'm talking about, as full-time paddle players?
0: Yes, there is some, but still, it's still like they are relying on sponsors, you know, having help from clubs, from sponsor, from rackets, from equipment, sponsor to pay like trips and accommodation when they go do some tournaments in Asia. So I wouldn't say it's like really professional. I would say it's still semi-professional. They still have to do either a job or extra maybe coaching, you know, to live, to have a life, you know, to pay their rent. Some of them, yeah, I would say semi-pro, not pro, semi-pro, yeah.
1: And then finally, Sebastian, for the listeners out there who maybe haven't given paddle a go yet and have only just heard about it, have seen a few courts popping up in Hong Kong, what would you say to those potential players to entice them to want to try to play paddle?
0: Oof, that's... they take a big risk because if they start the first time, they won't stop. It's like so addictive. Like you play one time and you want to come back again and again. They say it's the new golf, you know, like also it's really good to connect professionally, socially. It's one of the most attractive sports at the moment. It's the fastest growing sport in the world. So they should try.
1: Yeah, I agree with everything apart from maybe the golf side, because my wife hates golf. I love golf, but she loves paddle. So I think maybe even paddle could be even more addictive to a lot wider population. So Sebastian, thank you so much for taking the time to come on.
0: Thank you.
1: Really happy to chat to you, and hopefully I'll see you down on the courts in Central sometime soon.
0: Yes, please come anytime.

Sebastian Ortega joining us on Sports Fix this week. Thank you, Sebastian, for your time. And that is it for us tonight on Sports Fix. And a big thank you for all of you for tuning in again this week. What a week of sport we've had, but we cannot go anywhere without our weekly lifestyle top tip before you go. A 2025 University of Texas study found that just 10 minutes of moderate exercise a day, something that raises your breathing but still lets you hold a conversation, was enough to significantly improve deep restorative sleep. Better sleep, better mood, better recovery. 10 minutes every single day, and that is it. Until next time, guys, stay curious, stay active, and we'll see you right back here next Friday on Sports Fix. Have a great weekend.

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3: Reality TV show winners. Tonight I want to focus on the OGs. Survivor, right? Survivor winners may walk away with $1 million, but how they spend it, it's often more surprising than the win itself. Some invest smartly, others splurge, and a few even face financial struggles later, proving that the prize is just the beginning of their story. Now let's go into the investors first. From Cook Islands, winner Yo Kwan invested in tech and government work. The other splurgers usually would buy houses, cars, or even travel around the world. Now Survivor Africa winner Ethan John actually used their money to fund charities and health initiatives. Recent winners have leaned towards investments and savings, treating the prize as seed money rather than a jackpot. Some simply just use it to pay off student loans or family debts, showing practical priorities. But did you know that taxes eat up nearly 40% of the prize? So winners don't actually pocket the full million. We're talking about them walking away with only around $600,000, which is still very significant. One winner even joked that the first thing they bought was a giant pizza and a nap. But Survivor alumni often reunite for charity events, proving that the community lasts beyond the islands. While investing in your future is important, helping others and staying grounded are the choices after the win that define your legacy more than the win itself.

0: Ta-da! Guess what?
1: Big news!
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3: How are you feeling?
4: I am feeling good.
3: Awesome. Thank you so much for taking us through your journey and through the work that you guys do at Resolve throughout the entire week. So, for our keen listeners who have been either intrigued, interested, or really fired up by the work that you do, how can they get involved?
4: I think the easiest is if you'd like to follow us on our Instagram at Resolve Foundation. But if you're wondering how can you get more involved and find out more about what we do, there are a couple of ways. The first would be if you'd like to apply for an internship, please go check out our website. We actually have four different tracks. So I work on the program team. So if you'd like to learn more about programs, that's the program track would be where you would apply.
3: Nice.
4: But there are also other tracks, including marketing and communications, if you'd like to learn more about that. Operations, fundraising, etc. So there's a plethora of different opportunities that you can discover or explore more for yourself to see what is it that you're really interested in. One caveat is that you do have to be above 18 to be an intern at Resolve. So maybe it's after you've graduated your last summer, you're thinking, what can I do to find out a little bit more about NGOs and real life work before I go to university? I would really encourage you to apply for a summer internship. If you are younger than 18 and you still are thinking like, I really want to help out and I want to do something, you can reach out to us at standbyme@resolvehk.org. That is our email. And we are thinking about inviting different youths to be our youth advisors for the future of the program. And as a youth advisor, you would basically just meet every now and then for us to get insight and feedback from you about how you think we could better structure or run the program. Nice. And so we really value the opinion of youth because this is a program for youth, and we want to hear directly from you. So if that's something that you're interested in, feel free to let us know.
3: Awesome. How about for those who are really keen to, say, join an NGO like Resolve as a career path? What do you think it takes to get ahead in this field?
4: Very interesting question. I used to do a summer internship. I used to do an internship program at my previous work, and I think the advice that I give to students all the time is use the time you have now. This is the longest your holidays are ever going to be.
3: That is so true.
4: This is the longest your holidays are ever going to be. It's a great chance for you to find out about yourself. And what I mean by that is just apply for different part-time jobs or internships. Because most of the time, why people get really stuck is because they don't know what they want to do. The only way you can find out what it is that you want to do is go and try. And then you'll find out, actually, there's a lot of stuff that I don't like. I don't like doing this. I don't like doing that. I've heard that from a lot of students. No one job is going to be 100% only the things that you like. But being able to find a job where the things that you like make doing the things that you don't like pretty bearable and tolerable.
3: Yeah.
4: That's what you should be looking for. So if you're thinking like, oh, I don't know if I want to try marketing, or I don't know if I want to try working at an NGO, use the time. Go apply for internships and try it out and see, oh, what is it about it that was so appealing to me? And that will help you to define and shape what other opportunities that you're really looking for so that you can discover what it is you're good at.
3: wonderful advice. Denise, it's been so cool to have you on the show, and I can't wait to welcome you back for maybe you have another round of signings to share with us. But before we let you go, two things. Number one, if you could speak to 15-year-old Denise, what would you like to say to her?
4: I would like to say to her to keep her head up. Really, you can do anything you set your mind to. Don't be so not confident all the time. And just follow your heart.
3: Nice. And lastly, what's your song that you're leaving us with?
4: I hope the people listening or the teens listening to this also recognize this song. It's Stateside by Zara Larsson.
3: Nice.

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2: International Day for Biological Diversity. Celebrated on May 22nd, it is all about protecting the incredible variety of life on Earth, from forests to oceans to the tiniest insects. Established by the United Nations in 1993 after the Convention on Biological Diversity came into force. We're talking about raising awareness about biodiversity loss and encourage global action to protect ecosystems. This year's theme is Biodiversity, Our Life, Our Responsibility. It highlights how every person, especially young people, plays a role in protecting species and habitats for future generations. Governments and NGOs use this day to promote climate action, sustainable farming, and wildlife protection. Here in Hong Kong, we are home to over 3,300 species of plants and 540 species just of birds, despite being a busy city. Now, coral reefs, often called the rainforests of the sea, host 25% of marine species. And relating it back to our city, Hong Kong's pink dolphins are a famous symbol of local biodiversity. This day is a reminder that protecting nature isn't just for scientists, it is for everyone.

0: It's been too long. I miss Hong Kong so much.
1: Like, it's been so sweet to connect with you again. And I can't wait to hear the new music that is coming out. Apart from the two songs that have already been released, is there anyone that you would like to highlight before it comes out?

0: Golly, golly, golly. Well, that's hard. I hate these questions because they're all my babies. We'll look out for the next song that we're going to be highlighting before the album comes out. Is called The Balance. And it's a really unusual song. But what's really special about it is that I wrote it with my fans' help.
1: Oh.
0: I asked for words that were good words for them and bad words for them. And I've evenly placed them in the song. And it's kind of like a jazzy beatnik song. And it's got a jazz flute solo. And it's a little bit experimental, but it turned out so well. So that's the next one to look out for.
2: Wow.
0: And thank you to all the people that sent in hundreds and hundreds of words that I then went through and edited and used AI for the first time and last time, to be honest, just to get them into rhyming stanzas. And I kind of, gathered everyone's words and turned it into a song.
2: Look out for your words and see whether it's going to be featured on the song The Balance.
0: Yeah, that's right.
2: Amazing. Thank you so much. I've got one last question for you, Lenka. Mm-hmm. Since we go so well back, if you could speak to the show era, Lenka, what would you like to tell her?
0: Gosh, this is going to sound terrible, but I would probably say work harder and try to do a better job.
2: That sounds terrible.
0: I was having a lot of fun, and I just kind of took it for granted, and I thought that it was just going to be like that forever. But if I could have that time over again, knowing, what life is like now, almost 20 years later, it's been 18 years, I would put a few more building blocks in place. And, you just look back and you're like, oh, I should have done it like that. I should have done this. So, and mostly that would probably be like just, pull your finger out and work really hard, girl. This is special and you are going to regret it if you don't, do your absolute best at every moment. No fun allowed.
2: So play that full song on the piano.
0: Exactly.
2: Thank you. You've been wonderful. And again, we can't wait to have you back. And good luck with the album. We're going to close the show with one of your songs. Would you like to do the honors and choose one for us to play?
0: Oh, my gosh. Can it be a new one?
2: Yeah.
0: Oh, great. I would love to play...

0: Mosquitoes can transmit many different infections. Even if you may not have symptoms when infected, if the virus is present in the blood, a second bite can spread it to others. Therefore, after returning from affected areas, apply insect repellent containing DEET for 14 consecutive days. 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Thought great jobs came from clicking links to apply? Think again or face the pain. 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Don't be the next victim. One wrong click can bring disaster. The Hong Kong Monetary Authority reminds you, click the links, fall for scams.
1: RTHK in the news at 10 with Tom McElinden. Firefighters are investigating a blaze in Jordan last night that left one man dead and four other people injured. The wife of the elderly man killed said she tried to save him from the fire in their subdivided flat. Tina Lowe reports.
2: The woman said she had tried to pull her husband out of the units for 10 minutes, but her efforts were in vain. She said her husband, who had impaired mobility, was lying on the floor when she rushed into the unit.
3: The bedhead was on fire. It must have set the pillows on fire. It may have been an electrical leakage. I did not cook anything.
2: The fire services department said they received the report that there was a blaze in a unit on the 13th floor of Man Yuen Building. Around 300 residents were able to leave the building on their own or with assistance from firefighters.
1: Hong Kong Electric says its fuel surcharge will go up by 20% next month because of rising costs brought on by the Iran war. The company says the fee will increase by around 5 cents to 31.3 cents per kilowatt hour. It's warning that further rises are likely. Departure facilities at the airport's Terminal 2 will open next Wednesday. 15 airlines will be gradually moving there. Stephen Yu is from the Airport Authority.
4: Terminal 2 is very important for HKIA because it provides extra capacity for us to go. For the desired capacity of the Phase 1, we already give up extra 30 million passenger a year. With Phase 2, we're going to have 50 million. So you're adding up the T1 already 70 million, 70 plus 30. So we will have 100 million passenger handling capacity to go for the future.
1: Hong Kong and Kazakhstan have signed three agreements to foster legal cooperation between the two jurisdictions. The pacts are on the surrender of fugitive offenders, mutual legal assistance in criminal matters, and the transfer of sentenced persons. At the signing ceremony, Security Secretary Chris Tang said both Hong Kong and Kazakhstan are committed to international efforts to fight crime. Belt and Road Commissioner Nicholas Ho says Hong Kong's professional services should get a boost from a government-led trip to Central Asia next month. Chief Executive John Lee will lead Hong Kong's largest ever delegation to Kazakhstan and Uzbekistan to explore new opportunities. Mr. Ho says Central Asia is rapidly opening up and Hong Kong needs to get in on the action.
5: Central Asia is a huge and fast-growing market and is getting more and more open. So for Hong Kong, we don't want to miss out. So we have been ramping up our momentum in this relationship with Central Asia in the past 2 years, leading to this year, we want to have a strong focus.
1: China has urged greater efforts to achieve a two-state solution, saying it's the only way to settle the Palestinian question. At the UN, Ambassador Fu Song noted that Palestinians in Gaza are still being targeted by Israel months after a truce took effect.
6: Since the ceasefire agreement was reached, Israel has been carrying out almost daily bombings and attacks, which have already killed over 870 people. Any breach of the ceasefire will undermine the fragile situation and lead to the resumption of fighting. Any deliberate provocation or adventurism will jeopardize the negotiations process and serves no one's interests. We call upon all parties concerned, especially Israel, to fully abide by the ceasefire agreement and realize a truly lasting ceasefire in Gaza.
1: Hong Kong-born Elim Chan has been appointed music director of the San Francisco Symphony, becoming the first woman to lead a major U.S. orchestra. Chan says she's grateful for the support of people in the SAR. The 39-year-old also says she can't wait to bring the symphony to Hong Kong.
7: I'm just deeply moved that San Francisco has made this step and this decision to let me join them, to include them in their family and to lead them into the next chapter. So I just can't wait to start. And to my home, the beautiful city of Hong Kong, I just want to say I'm so grateful for all the audiences in Hong Kong who have supported me through the years in all my concerts, for cheering me on, even though from far away. And I can't wait to reunite with you.
1: The weather, it's going to stay mainly cloudy. Tomorrow we'll have isolated showers, but some sunny periods. Temperatures will range from 27 to 32 degrees in urban areas and a couple of degrees higher in the New Territories. Moderate south to southwesterly winds will be fresh on high ground. Sunday will be hot with isolated showers. It'll be mainly fine in the following couple of days. Right now at the observatory, it's 29 degrees with the relative humidity at 81%. The news from RTHK.
8: TGIF. Happy Friday. This is After Hours with Michael Lance. Stephen in the Fan Club. Other dedications and requests all night. And tonight, it's You've Broken the Show. I got way, way too many dedications and requests. There ain't no way I could get through them all. I'd need about a six-hour show. But I'm going to do my best. Got letters from everywhere, messages from everywhere. Some envelopes had two letters in them. I do apologize for the ones I can't get to. Some we just don't have. Others I just can't play. If I play some Notorious B.I.G. or Drake stuff on here, I might get fired and there will be no after hours. Gotta keep it clean, people. If I had a week to plan these shows, maybe.

It's just a little too difficult for me to get to everything, so I do apologize. You could have been anywhere else doing anything else. I appreciate you hanging out with me this evening. Grab an aperitif or two, some sustenance, get up and dance, or sit back and relax. Makes no difference to me as long as we're hanging out. So let's get serious right here on Radio 3. It's After Hours with Michael Lance.

0: 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The Phase 3 application includes four projects in Kai Tak, Chai Wan, and Tuen Mun, with intake starting in the second quarter of this year. 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

That's right, Steven in the fan club. Sorry, Steven, we didn't have Stand By Me by Seal in the system. Usually if I can get here earlier, I can probably find it and get it into the system. Just swamp these days, buddy. But for Freyas, he wanted some Stand By Me from Seal for you. Marco Coast into the Mystic. And here's Muse, Be With You, for Nikita. I need to-

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Glad everything's going well. You're much appreciated for the tunes. Did you know the odds? Got some Ray for you. Here's some Click Clack Symphony. Yes, it's amazing. I'll try to sneak some Smuggler's Blues in for you later. Got no Avenged Sevenfold much in the system. Enjoy them, guy.

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That maybe...

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She must be patient. She must have faith in the seeds that are planted beneath the snow. She must hold on, and she must let go. She'll be all right. 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

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I love you, baby. Here's Alex Warden, Ordinary.

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All is good. 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I don't know. I hope soon. I get lonely here sometimes. Here's him. Here's Draka, Tame Impala.

0: the ceasefire would undermine the fragile situation and lead to the resumption of fighting. Any deliberate provocation or adventurism will jeopardize the negotiations process and serves no one's interests. We call upon all parties concerned, especially Israel, to fully abide by the ceasefire agreement and realize a truly lasting ceasefire in Gaza.
1: To the weather, it's going to be mainly cloudy. Tomorrow we'll have isolated showers. Right now, the observatory, it's 29 degrees, relative humidity 80%. You're listening to RTHK. The time is 5 past 11. Departure facilities at the airport's Terminal 2 will open next Wednesday. 15 airlines will be gradually moving there. Steve Yu is from the Airport Authority.
2: Terminal 2 is very important for HKI because it provides extra capacity for us to go. For the design capacity of the phase 1, we already give up extra 30 million passenger a year. With phase 2, we're going to have 50 million. So you're adding up the T1 already 70 million, 70 plus 30. So we will have 100 million passenger handling capacity to go for the future.
1: Hong Kong is targeting Central Asia as an emerging market, with Chief Executive John Lee heading to Uzbekistan and Kazakhstan next month to foster ties between the two regions. The official visit comes after Lee hosted Uzbek Prime Minister Abdullah Aripov earlier this month. Speaking on RTHK's Backchat program, Commissioner for Belt and Road Nicholas Ho said Central Asia is opening up rapidly.
3: In the past years, Uzbekistan has already been increasing trade with us, Hong Kong. Because our model, when we explore a region, has to be a hub-to-hub model. Because we cannot, for example, explore 100 or 150 countries, but we need to rely on regional hubs in order to tap into like a network of opportunities in that region. And Uzbekistan is important because it has close to 40 million population. 60% of their population is under the age of 30, so extremely young, and they are actively opening up in the past few years. So we believe there is a lot of synergy.
4: Just on the major thing here, John Lee, the chief executive, is going to go on an official trip across Central Asia. What do you hope to come from that?
3: Well, I think this historic visit by the chief executive to Central Asia, hopefully we can continuously to expand new markets. And this is also part of the chief executive's belief, direction, that we should continuously to open new markets. So if you look back in the last few years, the chief executive has continuously to open new markets in ASEAN, in the Middle East, and now this year the focus is Central Asia. And second is, of course, we would love to establish stronger ties with the local governments there, so the G2G mechanism and the B2B mechanism, right? Mm-hmm. So we often say when we go and establish new relationship, hopefully that can yield results. Number one, you have to open the big door, which is the G2G. Mm. The small doors are the chamber-to-chamber, business-to-business. Mm. So that's why this is the largest delegation that this government will be leading. Mm. And last is the hub-to-hub model. Mm. We want to strengthen this hub-to-hub model because there's still a lot of potential we can grow. Although the trade between Hong Kong and Central Asia has increased close to 30% in the past 5 years, but there's still a lot of room to grow.
1: APEC trade ministers have gathered in Suzhou to prepare for a summit of their leaders in Shenzhen later this year. In his opening remarks, China's international trade representative, Li Qiangang, urged members to work to make the Asia-Pacific economic pie bigger and to distribute it fairly to secure win-win outcomes. He also noted the challenges facing the group, which accounts for nearly half of global trade.
5: The rougher the seas and the stronger the headwinds, the more we must adhere to seeking common ground while putting aside differences. Work together to overcome difficulties, strive to reach more consensus, lead the Asia-Pacific economy through the crisis and inject confidence into the global economy.
1: The attendees included Japanese Trade Minister Ryoichi Akazawa, who's the most senior Tokyo official to visit China since a diplomatic dispute between the two countries erupted in November. The United Nations says Israeli settlers have carried out more than 870 attacks against Palestinians in the occupied West Bank since January. There have been at least 50 attacks in the past week alone, causing casualties and property damage. This man, who lives near Hebron, says he's concerned about the expansion of a settlement near his home.
6: when these settlers live here in these caravans,

0: they will block the road, they will block the people movement from in and out to the area. And also our students who want to go to the school, they should now walk in the road which now nearby these new houses for settlers. We can imagine they restrict our movement since last time with our children to prevent us from going to the school. What about this new expansion now?
1: Activists have accused Israeli forces of torturing them after intercepting their flotilla, which was trying to deliver aid to Palestinians in Gaza. Their boats were stopped on Monday in international waters nearly 500 kilometers from Gaza. More than 400 activists were taken to Israel and then deported, most of them to Turkey. Jamie Clark has details.
2: Free, free Palestine!
3: Hundreds of activists from the flotilla aiming to bring aid to Gaza arrived in Turkey after being deported from Israel. Upon touching down in Istanbul, they recounted incidents of being beaten, tasered and assaulted after their boats were intercepted in international waters and they were seized by Israeli forces. Many of the activists were barefoot, saying they weren't given shoes to wear. Many had bruises on their wrists, black eyes and wounds on various parts of their body. All were wearing grey jumpers and tracksuits they were given during detention. Richard Andersen is an activist from the Norwegian delegation.
4: We've been beaten, tortured, systematically, you know, dehumanised. You know, we've just had a little taste of what the Palestinians go through every day. You know.
3: More than 430 activists from countries around the world had been placed in detention in Israel. Their flotilla was intercepted on Monday while making the latest in a string of attempts to break the blockade of Gaza. Bada Al-Noemi is a lawyer and co-lead of the Global Sumud Flotilla legal team.
5: Our legal teams in Palestine report that there was widespread and systematic physical and sexual violence perpetrated against our participants. Multiple injuries were recorded, some of them serious enough requiring hospitalization. We have initiated legal proceedings in multiple countries, including in Turkey, Poland, Morocco, Italy, Indonesia, Spain, and in France.
3: Israel's far-right national security minister, Itamar Ben-Gvir, sparked widespread condemnation and diplomatic backlash on Wednesday by posting a video showing the detained activists with their hands tied behind their backs and foreheads on the ground. The video, captioned "Welcome to Israel" and showing the minister heckling and waving an Israeli flag among the detainees, sparked resounding condemnation by governments around the world, from Italy to Spain and Australia to Canada.
1: Football fans are in for a treat with the HKFC Standard Chartered Soccer Sevens kicking off in Happy Valley. 16 teams from around the world are competing in the main tournament alongside 8 contenders in the women's tournament. But there will be plenty of memories for fans in the Masters tournament, which features stars from past years. Scott Semple, chairman of the HKFC Soccer Sevens, told RTHK's Backchat program that the event has a unique community vibe and will keep the fans on the edge of their seats.
6: So actually this year is really, really interesting because the tournament's been going on for so long. Mm. Previously, I'm not sure the exact year, but Mark Albrighton, who went on to have a very, very successful career, he came and played with Aston Villa and was actually player of the tournament as a youth. So he's now coming back as a master. So him and another player, Danny Simpson, that had a professional career. So we're going through this incredible phase now where players that came as youth players are now coming back as masters. So those two players are playing for the Singapore Football Club. And then the local Hong Kong amateur league, the Yao Yi League. They've actually brought over 6 ex-professionals as well, including Marek Hamsik, who has just been playing in the UEFA. They were trying to qualify for the World Cup.
7: Yeah.
6: He had an incredible career at Napoli. Bakary Sanya, who's at Arsenal and Manchester City, he's playing. So we've got some incredible ex-professionals.
7: To a certain extent, is that almost more attractive for the fans to see the famous ex players?
6: And I think this is how we sort of position it. There's because we have these different tournaments, you've got a chance to see the stars of the future. I mean, Jack Grealish played here twice. You know, he's probably the most high profile player that's ever played in the tournament. You know, so we'll look forward to welcoming him back, and when he's older. So there's been so many players that have then gone on to have incredible careers.
8: Well, even before the match, you've also had like a star-studded, legends coming in, right? Like in January, I believe Craig Bellamy came.
6: For the first time, we did a long lunch, a sort of opening event. So yeah, Craig Bellamy, to have him just a couple of weeks before their World Cup qualifiers. Mm. Yeah, so he was an incredible guest and an incredibly inspiring speaker as well.
8: Yeah.
6: So that went very well. And then last night we had Paul Merson.
1: To end the news, a reminder of our top stories. Firefighters investigate a deadly blaze in Jordan. Hong Kong Electric puts its fuel surcharge up. And Hong Kong-born Elim Chan becomes the first woman to lead a major U.S. orchestra. The news from RTHK.
9: TGIF. Stephen and the Fan Club. Dedications, requests. Now we're going to get the ladies in. Hello, Ashira. Hello, Jade. This is After Hours with Michael Lance.

Hello, Ashira. So good to hear from you. Missed you. Sorry, things aren't going so swell at the moment, but hey, cheer up. Here's It Will Rain, Bruno Mars.

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3: Hello, She-Ra. Yes, things are going as well as can be expected. I'll get to your question here in a bit. Yes, Stephen and the fan club, way expanding.

Okay, I got some questions to get to. People want to know things about me. First of all, would absolutely be honored to meet you, Jade. Give me a shout. You can come hang out with me here at the station before you head out. We can rock the night away. Bring Ashira with you. Glad I can be your quote-unquote up that the radio station, Steven and the fan club, have been a light for you in times of darkness. All right, let's get to it. Vay with a V. Spelled V-A-E-H. That's my little girl's name. She's named after my dad. My dad's middle name was Vay, which is short for heaven backwards. H-E-A-V-E-N. Just take the E-N out and turn it backwards. Yes, I've been to Toronto just for a day or two. Went and ate out, met up with some friends. No, there was no snow. I do enjoy it. Wish I could have stayed and saw some shows. Just curious about the situation, how I found your the article, the video on you. I was just curious about the situation that you guys get sucked into and accidentally just kind of ran onto it. And then I saw the name Jade and put two and two together. So, yes, I have seen what you look like. You look good. Mom used some good pictures. I am a gamer, yes. Right now I'm playing Star Wars Outlaws, Need for Speed, Borderlands. I'm not an online gamer. I like the stories, get sucked in, you know, Uncharted, stuff like that. And no kidding, this is the thing that made me smile the most. I am a diehard, lifelong 49ers fan. I've been a 49ers fan since I was a kid. Roger Craig was from the Nebraska Cornhuskers, which is my college football team. My idol is Jerry Rice. I wanted to be like him playing football. Joe Montana, Steve Young, Tom Rathman, Ronnie Lott. Huge diehard 49ers fan. Jackets, coats, I had them all. I love playing and watching volleyball. I love football. Play golf, tennis. I'm a ping pong man. I love 80s films. My favorite film, though, is Shawshank Redemption. Blazing Saddles is the funniest movie in the world. Most epic movies are

Lord of the Rings, Back to the Future, of course. And with the She-Ra, you both asked me my food. If I could have one food to eat for the rest of my life, Mexican food, hands down. Number two would be probably Italian. Number three would be cheeseburgers and french fries. And are you kidding me, Jade? Your letters are great. I love them. Here's Billy Joel, She's Always a Woman.

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I chose Woman to Me. It was either that or Anthony's song. She's always a woman, beautiful. And either Mr. Brightside or some Chili Peppers, Can't Stop. I gotta go Chili Peppers, hands down, 100%.

0: Can't stop the spirits when they need you. 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
1: So these next good handful of tunes are dedications to me. I gotta choose, and the only reason I wasn't able to choose all of them is because I can't stop time and just fit them all in. So I had to just kind of make them all fit in for the rest of the hour here. So I thank you for my dedications. And I mean it, Jade. Give me a shout.

You really are an old soul. We'd definitely be besties. Oasis, Wonderwall. Let's keep it right there in the 90s. Goo Goo Dolls, Iris coming up. This is After Hours with Michael Lance. Thanks for hanging out.

Great tune. I actually sing this one in my group. 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You make me feel like dancing.

And of course, got to get the King of Pop in, MJ. If you haven't seen the movie Michael yet, go see it. It'll make you fall in love with music all over again. Here's Human Nature. News coming up next.

0: RTHK, the news at midnight with Peter Caveos. A female police officer has made history by becoming the first Hong Konger selected for a national spaceflight mission. According to broadcaster CCTV's military channel, the officer will be on board the upcoming Shenzhou 23 spacecraft. She was chosen from the fourth batch of preparatory astronauts who were selected following a nationwide recruitment drive in 2024. 10 preparatory astronauts were selected in the 2024 intake, including 8 pilots and 2 payload specialists, one each from Hong Kong and Macau. Departure facilities at the airport's Terminal 2 will open next Wednesday. 15 airlines will be gradually moving there. Stephen Yu is from the airport authority.
1: Terminal 2 is very important for HKI because it provides extra capacity for us to go. For the desired capacity of the Phase 1, we already give up extra 30 million passenger a year. With Phase 2, we're going to have 50 million. So you're adding up the T1 already 70 million, 70 plus 30. So we will have 100 million passenger handling capacity to go for the future.
0: Hong Kong Electric says its fuel surcharge will go up by 20% next month because of rising costs brought on by the Iran war. It says the fee will increase by around 5 cents to 31.3 cents per kilowatt hour. The company, which supplies power to Hong Kong Island and Lama, is warning that further rises are likely, saying that prices now have yet to fully capture the changes in fuel costs. The firm added it would continue to monitor the global energy market. Firefighters are investigating a blaze in Jordan on Thursday night that left one man dead and 4 other people injured. The wife of the elderly man killed says she tried to save him from the fire in their subdivided flat. Tina Lowe reports.
2: The woman said she had tried to pull her husband out of the units for 10 minutes, but her efforts were in vain. She said her husband, who had impaired mobility, was lying on the floor when she rushed into the unit.
3: The bedhead was on fire. It must have set the pillows on fire. It may have been an electrical leakage. I did not cook anything.
2: The fire services department said they received the report that there was a blaze in a unit on the 13th floor of Man Yuen Building. Around 300 residents were able to leave the building on their own or with assistance from firefighters.
0: Hong Kong and Kazakhstan have signed 3 agreements to foster legal cooperation between the two jurisdictions. The pacts are on the surrender of fugitive offenders, mutual legal assistance in criminal matters, and the transfer of sentenced persons. China has urged greater efforts to achieve a two-state solution, saying it's the only way to settle the Palestinian question. At the UN, Ambassador Fu Tsong noted that Palestinians in Gaza are still being targeted by Israel months after a truce took effect.
4: Since the ceasefire agreement was reached, Israel has been carrying out almost daily bombings and attacks, which have already killed over 870 people. Any breach of the ceasefire will undermine the fragile situation and lead to the resumption of fighting. Any deliberate provocation or adventurism will jeopardize the negotiations process and serves no one's interests. We call upon all parties concerned, especially Israel, to fully abide by the ceasefire agreement and realize a truly lasting ceasefire in Gaza.
0: Hong Kong-born Elam Chan has been appointed music director of the San Francisco Symphony, becoming the first woman to lead a major U.S. orchestra. Chan says she's grateful for the support of people in the SAR. The 39-year-old says she can't wait to bring the symphony to Hong Kong.
5: I'm just deeply moved that San Francisco has made this step and this decision to let me join them, to include them in their family and to lead them into the next chapter. So I just can't wait to start. And to my home, the beautiful city of Hong Kong, I just want to say I'm so grateful for all the audiences in Hong Kong who have supported me through the years in all my concerts, for cheering me on, even though from far away. And I can't wait to reunite with you.

0: Missouri is 29 degrees Celsius. Relative humidity is 81%. The news on RTHK.
1: Happy Saturday. Also need to mention Jade. I sure had a dedication to you. I wasn't able to get it called from K-Trap, called Warm. Apparently it's the UK anthem for you Gen Zs. Or Gen whatever. I get lost. Too many Gens. Anyway, the show must go on.

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What's up, Funkit? Hope all is well. And you are very, very welcome. I'm glad I can be a part of all you guys' evenings, bringing a little light to you. I appreciate all the letters all the time. Jade, yours about made me cry today. Got a few for you here, buddy. Here's Miley Cyrus's cover of Metallica's Nothing Else Matters.

0: Hotel California, 1976. The Eagles, just over halfway through the hour before I turn things over to Night Music and say bye-bye for the weekend. Time for some tunes from Marco.
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0: For Apu, here's Dido. Thank you.

Hey, Marco, everything's doing well as per usual. Hope all is well with you. Yeah, I dig the 90s as well. I love the MTV Unplugged versions. R.E.M., Everybody Hurts, yes. Fra Lee. Here's Numb.

Hang in there, Marco. You'll see your little girl soon enough, I hope. Wish you all the best. Keep on keeping on. Here's some Stereophonics. Hurry up and wait.

Thanks for all the dedications and requests. I'm glad I can be a part of all your journey. You make my evening. Hope it was as good for you as it was for me. Steven, Abu, Alas, Marco, Nikita, Miami, my ladies, Ashira, Jade. Who else I met? Funkit, Albert. So many, it's just getting crazy these days. Love it. Told you, Abu, I'd get Smuggler's Blues in for you. Got some Craig David as well to finish off. This has been After Hours with Michael Lance. Have a great weekend. Catch you all on Monday. I'm out.

0: RTHK, the news at 1 a.m. with Peter Caveos. A female police officer has made history by becoming the first Hong Konger selected for a national space flight mission. According to broadcaster CCTV's military channel, the officer will be on board the upcoming Shenzhou 23 spacecraft. She was chosen from the fourth batch of preparatory astronauts who were selected following a nationwide recruitment drive in 2024. 10 preparatory astronauts were selected in the 2024 intake, including 8 pilots and 2 payload specialists, one each from Hong Kong and Macau. Departure facilities at the airport's Terminal 2 will open next Wednesday. 15 airlines will be gradually moving there. Stephen Yu is from the Airport Authority.
1: Terminal 2 is very important for HKIA because it provides extra capacity for us to go. For the desired capacity of the Phase 1, we already give up extra 30 million passenger a year. With Phase 2, we're going to have 50 million. So you're adding up the T1 already 70 million, 70 plus 30. So we will have 100 million passenger handling capacity to go for the future.
0: Hong Kong Electric says its fuel surcharge will go up by 20% next month because of rising costs brought on by the Iran war. It says the fee will increase by around 5 cents to 31.3 cents per kilowatt hour. The company, which supplies power to Hong Kong Island and Lama, is warning that further rises are likely, saying that prices now have yet to fully capture the changes in fuel costs. The firm added it would continue to monitor the global energy market. Firefighters are investigating a blaze in Jordan on Thursday night that left one man dead and 4 other people injured. The wife of the elderly man killed says she tried to save him from the fire in their subdivided flat. Tina Lowe reports.
2: The woman said she had tried to pull her husband out of the units for 10 minutes, but her efforts were in vain. She said her husband, who had impaired mobility, was lying on the floor when she rushed into the unit.
3: The bedhead was on fire. It must have set the pillows on fire. It may have been an electrical leakage. I did not cook anything.
2: The fire services department said they received the report that there was a blaze in a unit on the 13th floor of Man Yuen Building. Around 300 residents were able to leave the building on their own or with assistance from firefighters.
0: Hong Kong and Kazakhstan have signed 3 agreements to foster legal cooperation between the two jurisdictions. The pacts are on the surrender of fugitive offenders, mutual legal assistance in criminal matters, and the transfer of sentenced persons. China has urged greater efforts to achieve a two-state solution, saying it's the only way to settle the Palestinian question. At the UN, Ambassador Fu Song noted that Palestinians in Gaza are still being targeted by Israel months after a truce took effect.
4: Since the ceasefire agreement was reached, Israel has been carrying out almost daily bombings and attacks, which have already killed over 870 people. Any breach of the ceasefire will undermine the fragile situation and lead to the resumption of fighting. Any deliberate provocation or adventurism will jeopardize the negotiations process and serves no one's interests. We call upon all parties concerned, especially Israel, to fully abide by the ceasefire agreement and realize a truly lasting ceasefire in Gaza.
0: Hong Kong-born Elim Chan has been appointed music director of the San Francisco Symphony, becoming the first woman to lead a major U.S. orchestra. Chan says she's grateful for the support of people in the SAR. The 35-year-old says she can't wait to bring the symphony to Hong Kong.
5: I'm just deeply moved that San Francisco has made this step and this decision to let me join them, to include them in their family and to lead them into the next chapter. So I just can't wait to start. And to my home, the beautiful city of Hong Kong, I just want to say I'm so grateful for all the audiences in Hong Kong who have supported me through the years in all my concerts, for cheering me on, even though from far away, and I can't wait to reunite with you.
0: And a look at the weather before we go. It will be mainly cloudy with isolated showers and some sunny periods. Minimum temperature will be about 27 degrees tomorrow morning, hot with sunny periods during the day. Maximum temperature will be around 32 degrees in the urban areas and a couple degrees higher in the new territories. Outlook, hot during the day apart from isolated showers on Sunday. It'll be mainly fine and becoming very hot in the following couple of days. Currently, the temperature is 20

0: RTHK, the news at 2 a.m. with Peter Caveos. A female police officer has made history by becoming the first Hong Konger selected for a national spaceflight mission. According to broadcaster CCTV's military channel, the officer will be on board the upcoming Shenzhou 23 spacecraft. She was chosen from the fourth batch of preparatory astronauts who were selected following a nationwide recruitment drive in 2024. 10 preparatory astronauts were selected in the 2024 intake, including 8 pilots and 2 payload specialists, one each from Hong Kong and Macau. Departure facilities at the airport's Terminal 2 will be open next Wednesday. 15 airlines will be gradually moving there. Stephen Yu is from the Airport Authority.
1: Terminal 2 is very important for HKIA because it provides extra capacity for us to go. For the desired capacity of the Phase 1, we already give up extra 30 million passengers a year. With Phase 2, we're going to have 50 million. So you're adding up the T1 already 70 million, 70 plus 30. So we will have 100 million passenger handling capacity to go for the future.
0: Hong Kong Electric says its fuel surcharge will go up by 20% next month.

0: month because of rising costs brought on by the Iran war. It says the fee will increase by around 5 cents to 31.3 cents per kilowatt hour. The company, which supplies power to Hong Kong Island and Lama, is warning that further rises are likely, saying that prices now have yet to fully capture the changes in fuel costs. The firm added it would continue to monitor the global energy market. Firefighters are investigating a blaze in Jordan on Thursday night that left one man dead and four other people injured. The wife of the elderly man killed says she tried to save him from the fire in their subdivided flat. Tina Lowe has that story.
1: The woman said she had tried to pull her husband out of the units for 10 minutes, but her efforts were in vain. She said her husband, who had impaired mobility, was lying on the floor when she rushed into the unit.
2: The bedhead was on fire. It must have set the pillows on fire. It may have been an electrical leakage. I did not cook anything.
1: The fire services department said they received the report that there was a blaze in a unit on the 13th floor of Man Yuen Building. Around 300 residents were able to leave the building on their own or with assistance from firefighters.
0: Hong Kong and Kazakhstan have signed three agreements to foster legal cooperation between the two jurisdictions. The pacts are on the surrender of fugitive offenders, mutual legal assistance in criminal matters, and the transfer of sentenced persons. China has urged greater efforts to achieve a two-state solution, saying it's the only way to settle the Palestinian question. At the UN, Ambassador Fu Tsong noted that Palestinians in Gaza are still being targeted by Israel months after a truce took effect.
3: Since the ceasefire agreement was reached, Israel has been carrying out almost daily bombings and attacks, which have already killed over 870 people. Any breach of the ceasefire will undermine the fragile situation and lead to the resumption of fighting. Any deliberate provocation or adventurism will jeopardize the negotiations process and serves no one's interests. We call upon all parties concerned, especially Israel, to fully abide by the ceasefire agreement and realize a truly lasting ceasefire in Gaza.
0: Hong Kong-born Elam Chan has been appointed music director of the San Francisco Symphony, becoming the first woman to lead a major U.S. orchestra. Chan says she's grateful for the support of people in the SAR. The 39-year-old says she can't wait to bring the symphony to Hong Kong.
4: I'm just deeply moved that San Francisco has made this step and this decision to let me join them, to include them in their family and to lead them into the next chapter. So I just can't wait to start. And to my home, the beautiful city of Hong Kong, I just want to say I'm so grateful for all the audiences in Hong Kong who have supported me through the years in all my concerts, for cheering me on, even though from far away, and I can't wait to reunite with you.
0: A quick look at the weather before we go. It's going to be mainly cloudy with isolated showers and some sunny periods. The minimum temperature will be about 27 degrees tomorrow morning, or in the morning. Hot with sunny periods during the day. The maximum temperature will be around 32 degrees in the urban areas and a couple degrees higher in the new territories. Outlook hot during the day, apart from isolated showers on Sunday, mainly fine and becoming very hot in the following couple of days. Temperature at the observatory, 28 degrees Celsius. Relative humidity is 81%. 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

0: RTHK, the news at 3 a.m. with Peter Caveos. A female police officer has made history by becoming the first Hong Konger selected for a national spaceflight mission. According to broadcaster CCTV's military channel, the officer will be on board the upcoming Shenzhou 23 spacecraft. She was chosen from the fourth batch of preparatory astronauts who were selected following a nationwide recruitment drive in 2024. 10 preparatory astronauts were selected in the 2024 intake, including 8 pilots and 2 payload specialists, one each from Hong Kong and Macau. Departure facilities at the airport's Terminal 2 will open next Wednesday. 15 airlines will be gradually moving there. Stephen Yu is from the Airport Authority.
1: Terminal 2 is very important for HKI because it provides extra capacity for us to go. For the design capacity of the Phase 1, we already give up extra 30 million passengers a year. With Phase 2, we're going to have 50 million. So you're adding up the T1 already 70 million, 70 plus 30. So we will have 100 million passenger handling capacity to go for the future.
0: Hong Kong Electric says its fuel surcharge will go up by 20% next month because of rising costs brought on by the Iran war. It says the fee will increase by around 5 cents to 31.3 cents per kilowatt hour. The company, which supplies power to Hong Kong Island and Lama, is warning that further rises are likely, saying that prices now have yet to fully capture the changes in fuel costs. The firm added it would continue to monitor the global energy market. Firefighters are investigating a blaze in Jordan on Thursday night that left one man dead and 4 other people injured. The wife of the elderly man killed says she tried to save him from the fire in their subdivided flat. Tina Lowe reports.
2: The woman said she had tried to pull her husband out of the units for 10 minutes, but her efforts were in vain. She said her husband, who had impaired mobility, was lying on the floor when she rushed into the unit.
3: The bedhead was on fire. It must have set the pillows on fire. It may have been an electrical leakage. I did not cook anything.
2: The fire services department said they received the report that there was a blaze in a unit on the 13th floor of Man Yuen Building. Around 300 residents were able to leave the building on their own or with assistance from firefighters.
0: Hong Kong and Kazakhstan have signed 3 agreements to foster legal cooperation between the two jurisdictions. The pacts are on the surrender of fugitive offenders, mutual legal assistance in criminal matters, and the transfer of sentenced persons. China has urged greater efforts to achieve a two-state solution, saying it's the only way to settle the Palestinian question. At the UN, Ambassador Fu Song noted that Palestinians in Gaza are still being targeted by Israel months after a truce took effect.
4: Since the ceasefire agreement was reached, Israel has been carrying out almost daily bombings and attacks, which have already killed over 870 people. Any breach of the ceasefire will undermine the fragile situation and lead to the resumption of fighting. Any deliberate provocation or adventurism will jeopardize the negotiations process and serves no one's interests. We call upon all parties concerned, especially Israel, to fully abide by the ceasefire agreement and realize a truly lasting ceasefire in Gaza.
0: Hong Kong-born Elim Chan has been appointed music director of the San Francisco Symphony, becoming the first woman to lead a major U.S. orchestra. Chan says she's grateful for the support of people in the SAR. The 39-year-old says she can't wait to bring the symphony to Hong Kong.
5: I'm just deeply moved that San Francisco has made this step and this decision to let me join them, to include them in their family and to lead them into the next chapter. So I just can't wait to start. And to my home, the beautiful city of Hong Kong, I just want to say I'm so grateful for all the audiences in Hong Kong who have supported me through the years in all my concerts, for cheering me on, even though from far away, and I can't wait to reunite with you.
0: Weather forecast for the day, mainly cloudy with isolated showers. The minimum temperature will be about 27 degrees this morning. Hot with sunny periods during the day, the maximum temperature will be around 32 degrees in the urban areas and a couple degrees higher in the new territories. Moderate south to southwesterly winds, fresh on high ground. Outlook, it'll be hot during the day, apart from isolated showers on Sunday. It'll be mainly fine and becoming very hot in the following couple of days. Temperature at the observatory, 28 degrees Celsius. Relative humidity, 82%. The news from RTHK.

0: RTHK, the news at 4 a.m. with Peter Caveos. A female police officer has made history by becoming the first Hong Konger selected for a national space flight mission. According to broadcaster CCTV's military channel, the officer will be on board the upcoming Shenzhou 23 spacecraft. She was chosen from the fourth batch of preparatory astronauts who were selected following a nationwide recruitment drive in 2024. 10 preparatory astronauts were selected in the 2024 intake, including 8 pilots and 2 payload specialists, one each from Hong Kong and Macau. Departure facilities at the airport's Terminal 2 will open next Wednesday. 15 airlines will be gradually moving there. Stephen Yu is from the Airport Authority.
1: Terminal 2 is very important for HKIA because it provides extra capacity for us to go. For the design capacity of the Phase 1, we already give up extra 30 million passenger a year. With Phase 2, we're going to have 50 million. So you're adding up the T1 already 70 million, 70 plus 30. So we will have 100 million passenger handling capacity to go for the future.
0: Hong Kong Electric says its fuel surcharge will go up by 20% next month because of rising costs brought on by the Iran war. It says the fee will increase by around 5 cents to 31.3 cents per kilowatt hour. The company, which supplies power to Hong Kong Island and Lama, is warning that further rises are likely, saying that prices now have yet to fully capture the changes in fuel costs. The firm added it would continue to monitor the global energy market. Firefighters are investigating a blaze in Jordan on Thursday night that left one man dead and four other people.

0: Blanchard, the wife of the elderly man killed, says she tried to save him from the fire in their subdivided flat. Tina Lowe reports.
1: The woman said she had tried to pull her husband out of the units for 10 minutes, but her efforts were in vain. She said her husband, who had impaired mobility, was lying on the floor when she rushed into the unit.
2: The bedhead was on fire. It must have set the pillows on fire. It may have been an electrical leakage. I did not cook anything.
1: The fire services department said they received the report that there was a blaze in a unit on the 13th floor of Man Yuen Building. Around 300 residents were able to leave the building on their own or with assistance from firefighters.
0: Hong Kong and Kazakhstan have signed three agreements to foster legal cooperation between the two jurisdictions. The pacts are on the surrender of fugitive offenders, mutual legal assistance in criminal matters, and the transfer of sentenced persons. China has urged greater efforts to achieve a two-state solution, saying it's the only way to settle the Palestinian question. At the UN, Ambassador Fu Tsong noted that Palestinians in Gaza are still being targeted by Israel months after a truce took effect.
3: Since the ceasefire agreement was reached, Israel has been carrying out almost daily bombings and attacks, which have already killed over 870 people. Any breach of the ceasefire will undermine the fragile situation and lead to the resumption of fighting. Any deliberate provocations or adventurism will jeopardize the negotiations process and serves no one's interests. We call upon all parties concerned, especially Israel, to fully abide by the ceasefire agreement and realize a truly lasting ceasefire in Gaza.
0: Hong Kong-born Elim Chan has been appointed music director of the San Francisco Symphony, becoming the first woman to lead a major U.S. orchestra. Chan says she's grateful for the support of people in the SAR. The 39-year-old says she can't wait to bring the symphony to Hong Kong.
4: I'm just deeply moved that San Francisco has made this step and this decision to let me join them, to include them in their family and to lead them into the next chapter. So I just can't wait to start. And to my home, the beautiful city of Hong Kong, I just want to say I'm so grateful for all the audiences in Hong Kong who have supported me through the years in all my concerts, for cheering me on, even though from far away, and I can't wait to reunite with you.
0: Weather forecast for today, mainly cloudy with isolated showers. The minimum temperature will be about 27 degrees this morning. Hot with sunny periods during the day. The maximum temperature will be around 32 degrees in the urban areas and a couple degrees higher in the new territories. Moderate south to southwesterly winds, fresh on high ground. The outlook, hot during the day apart from isolated showers on Sunday, mainly fine and becoming very hot in the following couple of days. Temperatures 28 degrees Celsius, relative humidity 81%. The news on RTHK.

0: RTHK, the news at 5 o'clock with Peter Caveos. A female police officer has made history by becoming the first Hong Konger selected for a national space flight mission. Todd Harding has details.
1: According to broadcaster CCTV's military channel, the officer will be on board the upcoming Shenzhou 23 spacecraft. She was chosen from the fourth batch of preparatory astronauts who were selected following a nationwide recruitment drive in 2024. 10 preparatory astronauts were selected in the 2024 intake, including 8 pilots and 2 payload specialists, one each from Hong Kong and Macau.
0: Departure facilities at the airport's Terminal 2 will open next Wednesday. 15 airlines will be gradually moving there. Stephen Yu is from the Airport Authority.
2: Terminal 2 is very important for HKIA because it provides extra capacity for us to go. For the desired capacity of the Phase 1, we already give up extra 30 million passengers a year. With Phase 2, we're going to have 50 million. So you're adding up the T1 already 70 million, 70 plus 30. So we will have 100 million passenger handling capacity to go for the future.
0: Hong Kong Electric says its fuel surcharge will go up by 20% next month because of rising costs brought on by the Iran war. It says the fee will increase by around 5 cents to 31.3 cents per kilowatt hour. The company, which supplies power to Hong Kong Island and Lama, is warning that further rises are likely, saying that prices now have yet to fully capture the changes in fuel costs. The firm added it would continue to monitor the global energy market. Hong Kong and Kazakhstan have signed 3 agreements to foster legal cooperation between the two jurisdictions. The pacts are on the surrender of fugitive offenders, mutual legal assistance in criminal matters, and the transfer of sentenced persons. Hong Kong-born Elim Chan has been appointed music director of the San Francisco Symphony, becoming the first woman to lead a major U.S. orchestra. Chan says she's grateful for the support of people in the SAR. The 39-year-old says she can't wait to bring the symphony to Hong Kong.
3: I'm just deeply moved that San Francisco has made this step and this decision to let me join them, to include them in their family and to lead them into the next chapter. So I just can't wait to start. And to my home, the beautiful city of Hong Kong, I just want to say I'm so grateful for all the audiences in Hong Kong who have supported me through the years in all my concerts, for cheering me on, even though from far away. And I can't wait to reunite with you.
0: U.S. President Donald Trump has welcomed new Fed Chair Kevin Warsh at the White House. He takes over from Jay Powell, who was often criticized by the U.S. president for not lowering borrowing costs.
4: And honestly, I really mean this. This is not said in any other way. I want Kevin to be totally independent. I want him to be independent and just do a great job. Don't look at me. Don't look at anybody. Just do your own thing and do a great job.
0: Tulsi Gabbard is stepping down as U.S. President Donald Trump's Director of National Intelligence, citing her husband's recent cancer diagnosis. Her resignation, effective June 30th, makes her the fourth cabinet official to leave during Trump's second term. U.S. stocks climbed overnight, with the Dow hitting an intraday record high as investors welcome progress in Middle East peace talks and strong earnings. The S&P 500 rose 0.4% to 7,473. The Dow rose 0.6% to 50,579, while the Nasdaq rose 0.2% to 26,343. Shanna Orchik-Sissel is the CEO of Ben Rinian Capital Management.
5: There's been very strong earnings and conversation around AI adoption, NVIDIA earnings. A lot of big names reported, and they were relatively good earnings. We have the swearing in of the new Fed chair. I think the markets sees that favorably in terms of where interest rate movements might go from here. So I think going into the long weekend, people are feeling pretty good, pretty optimistic, pretty positive, and that is what's driving stock prices today.
0: And a look at the weather forecast before we go today. Mainly cloudy with isolated showers. Hot with sunny periods during the day. The maximum temperature will be around 32 degrees in the urban areas and a couple of degrees higher in the new territories. Moderate south to southwesterly winds, fresh on high ground. The outlook, it'll be hot during the day apart from isolated showers. Mainly fine, becoming very hot in the following couple of days. And a southerly airstream is affecting the coast of Guangdong. Meanwhile, anticyclone aloft is covering the region and the northern part of the South China Sea. The temperature at the observatory, 28 degrees. Relative humidity is 83%. 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
6: With great morning music.

0: RTHK, the News at 6 with Peter Coveos. A female police officer has made history by becoming the first Hong Konger selected for a national spaceflight mission. Todd Harding has that story.
1: According to broadcaster CCTV's military channel, the officer will be on board the upcoming Shenzhou 23 spacecraft. She was chosen from the fourth batch of preparatory astronauts who were selected following a nationwide recruitment drive in 2024. 10 preparatory astronauts were selected in the 2024 intake, including 8 pilots and 2 payload specialists, one each from Hong Kong and Macau.
0: Departure facilities at the airport's Terminal 2 will open next Wednesday. 15 airlines will be gradually moving there. Stephen Yu is from the Airport Authority.
2: Terminal 2 is very important for HKIA because it provides extra capacity for us to go. For the desired capacity of the Phase 1, we already give up extra 30 million passengers a year. With Phase 2, we're going to have 50 million. So you're adding up the T1 already 70 million, 70 plus 30, so we will have 100 million passenger handling capacity to go for the future.
0: Hong Kong Electric says its fuel surcharge will go up by 20% next month because of rising costs brought on by the Iran war. It says the fee will increase by around 5 cents to 31.3 cents per kilowatt hour. The company, which supplies power to Hong Kong Island and Lama, is warning that further rises are likely, saying that prices now have yet to fully capture the changes in fuel costs. The firm added it would continue to monitor the global energy market. At least 4 people have died in a coal mine accident in Changzhe City in Shanxi. Mainland authorities say carbon monoxide levels spiked at the Liu Shenyu coal mine last night when 247 workers were underground. So far, 157 have been brought to the surface, 90 remain underground, 16 of them in critical condition. Rescue operations continue. The mainland's Ministry of Public Security says police in Laos recently repatriated 494 fraud suspects to China. The move comes as the two countries continue to fight cross-border telecom fraud. The crackdown in Laos comes as scam centers relocate from neighboring Cambodia, where they've been under pressure from authorities. Hong Kong-born Elim Chan has been appointed music director of the San Francisco Symphony, becoming the first woman to lead a major U.S. orchestra. Chan says she's grateful for the support of people in the SAR. The 39-year-old says she can't wait to bring the symphony to Hong Kong.
3: I'm just deeply moved that San Francisco has made this step and this decision to let me join them, to include them in their family, and to lead them into the next chapter. So I just can't wait to start. And to my home, the beautiful city of Hong Kong, I just want to say I'm so grateful for all the audiences in Hong Kong who have supported me through the years in all my concerts, for cheering me on, even though from far away. And I can't wait to read.

0: RTHK at 7 o'clock. This is Weekend AM with Melissa Hegalea. This morning, a female police officer has become the first Hong Konger to be selected for a national spaceflight mission. Departure facilities at the airport's Terminal 2 to open on Wednesday, and Hong Kong Electric to increase its fuel surcharge by a fifth next month. A female police officer has made history by becoming the first Hong Konger selected for a national spaceflight mission, Todd Harding.
1: According to broadcaster CCTV's military channel, the officer will be on board the upcoming Shenzhou 23 spacecraft. She was chosen from the fourth batch of preparatory astronauts who were selected following a nationwide recruitment drive in 2024. 10 preparatory astronauts were selected in the 2024 intake, including 8 pilots and 2 payload specialists, one each from Hong Kong and Macau.
0: Departure facilities at the airport's Terminal 2 will open next Wednesday. 15 airlines will be gradually moving there. Acting Financial Secretary Michael Wong was at an event to mark the occasion, as Henry Su reports.
2: Speaking at the opening reception for the airport's Terminal 2, Michael Wong said the government will continue accelerating the expansion of the SAR's aviation network, enhancing connectivity with the Greater Bay Area and advancing the development of an airport city. To proactively align with national strategies and deepen Hong Kong's participation in the GBA, he said the government will maintain a close relationship with the airport authority and the aviation industry. Wong noted that the airport handled 61 million passengers last year, a year-on-year increase of 15%. He said if the upward trend continues, passenger traffic is expected to soon return to the peak level recorded in 2018. At the same event, the chairman of the airport authority, Fred Lam, said the revamped terminal's design prioritizes efficiency and passenger comfort. He said it leverages technology extensively to enable efficient self-check-in, self-backdrop and smooth immigration clearance, adding that T2 is seamlessly linked to the airport express with additional traffic lanes outside the building to prevent congestion. He said that arrival facilities there are expected to be commissioned next year.
0: Hong Kong Electric says its fuel surcharge will go up by 20% next month. Peter Caveas reports.
3: Hong Kong Electric says the fee will increase by around 5 cents to 31.3 cents per kilowatt hour. And the company, which supplies power to Hong Kong Island and Lama, is warning that further rises are likely, saying that prices now have yet to fully capture the changes in fuel costs. Energy prices have been rising globally due to the Iran war. The firm added it would continue to monitor the global energy market.
0: At least 4 people have died in a coal mine accident in Changji City in Shaanxi. Mainland authorities say carbon monoxide levels spiked at the Lu Shenyu coal mine last night when 247 workers were underground. So far, 157 have been brought to the surface. 90 remain underground, 16 of them in critical condition. Rescue operations continue. And U.S. stocks climbed overnight with the Dow hitting an intraday record high as investors welcomed progress in Middle East peace talks and strong earnings. The S&P 500 rose 0.4% to 7,473. The Dow rose 0.6% to 50,579, while the Nasdaq rose 0.2% to 26,343. Shanna Orchik-Sissel is the CEO of Banrian Capital Management.
4: There's been very strong earnings and conversation around AI adoption, NVIDIA earnings. A lot of big names reported, and they were relatively good earnings. We have the swearing in of the new Fed chair. I think the markets sees that favorably in terms of where interest rate movements might go from here. So I think going into the long weekend, people are feeling pretty good, pretty optimistic, pretty positive, and that is what's driving stock prices today.
0: And now the weather, mainly cloudy with isolated showers. The minimum temperature will be about 27 degrees in the morning. Hot with sunny periods during the day, the maximum temperature will be around 32 degrees in the urban areas and a couple of degrees higher in the new territories. Moderate south to southwesterly winds, fresh on high ground. The outlook is hot during the day, apart from isolated showers on Sunday, mainly fine and becoming very hot in the following couple of days. The temperature is 28 degrees Celsius and humidity 83%. And you're listening to RTHK. The time is 5 minutes past seven. Back to one of our top stories. The Airport Authority has said that Hong Kong International Airport's Terminal 2 will be introducing new uniquely designed self-bag drop counters. As Wendy Wong reports, the revamped terminal is back in service on May 27.
5: All 68 self-bag drop counters are uniquely designed in a world first with a one-touch design. That's according to Stephen Yu, the Airport Authority's Executive Director of Airport Operations. He said passengers can complete the entire bag drop process with a single touch combined with facial recognition. The system also supports the smartphone express bag drop service. Yu said the terminal will play an integral role in airport operations.

0: operations.
1: Tombuctoo is very important for HKI because it provides extra capacity for us to go. For the design capacity of the phase one, we already give up extra 30 million passengers a year. With phase two, we're going to have 50 million. So you're adding up the T1 already 70 million, 70 plus 30. So we will have 100 million passenger handling capacity to go for the future.
0: Terminal 2 will feature 8 check-in aisles, providing a total of 108 counters. Self-service areas with smart check-in kiosks will be available at 4 other aisles. Security checkpoints will have 2 entrances, one closer to Terminal 2's entrance and another near the food court. Transport access has also been upgraded with additional road capacity and improved curbside layouts to ease congestion. The automated people mover system has also been expanded to connect T2 with T1.
2: The authority's executive director of airport operations, Stephen Yu, spoke to Henry Su about the new features at Terminal 2.
1: I think similar to T1, the passenger will arrive the new Terminal 2 in different way. They can arrive by the AEL, the Airport Express Railway. Similar to the T1, when we open the Terminal 2 on 27th of May, both the left door and also the right side door of the AEL will open at the same time. So left is for T1 and the right for the T2. So this is the Airport Express Railway. As T1, passenger can come to the airport by bus. So we have over 30, we call it 8 buses. They will stop at T1 and then they will also stop at T2. I think taxi, of course, they can drop the passenger at departure curb. So once the passenger arrive, they will arrive on, we call it level 7. This is a departure level. A bit different from the T1. For the T1, after they check in, they just go ahead and then all the way to the immigration and also X-ray. For the Terminal 2, a bit different. Actually, the passenger will have to go through a portal. We call it security portal, right in the middle of the departure hall. So the passenger can get into that portal from two sides. One side from the departure and other side is from food court side. If you don't have any check-in baggage or you don't need to go to any check-in counter, so if you already complete your online check-in with your barcode, so basically you probably walk around less than 100 meters and then you can go straight in to the security portal and then you can go down to go through all your X-ray screening and also the immigration. If the person chooses to grab some food or do the check-in, they can go into the security portal from the other side. So the whole departure process actually is as simple as T1, or even better. For the another highlight, we call it a smart bed drop. That one is quite a unique design. That design is a bit different from T1. The complete design, actually, we have our own architect doing the in-house design. If you look at the appearance, it's a little bit like the dashboard. So what we want to emphasize is the process is very simple. The requirement is we only would like the person to just hit one button. They can complete the whole check-in process. If you take a closer look of the baggage belt, we are particular actually lowering it down. The normal is talking about 10 or even 50 cm. Now it's only talking about 5 cm. So it's much easier for the passenger to take their bag onto the belt. So this is probably is another highlight.
3: So this is the world first design of the drop baggage counter, right?
1: So we're going to get the IP for that design.
3: When will it be?
1: No, actually, once we commission it, if everyone goes there, we will apply for the IP.
3: Could you also highlight some special features like the LED board in Terminal 2 as well?
1: Actually, I need to talk about the position of Terminal 2. If you look around the 15 airlines that actually we are located from T1 to T2, mostly they are actually regional. For the regional flight, their target customer actually is Yan for short haul for holiday. So I think from the design, we purposely want to create a Yan energetic fun. What we want the person to feel, the journey actually starts from the airport, not by the time they arrive at the arrival destination. So that's why we're using a lot of the LED and give you the ocean view. And actually, we have another set of this display related to the sky. So that actually will keep the person have some new surprise every time. They're probably the thing I'm going to highlight.
4: We'll have different theme in different... Yeah.
3: So the LED theme will change regularly?
1: Regularly.
2: Firefighters are investigating a fire which killed one man and hurt 4 others at a subdivided flat in Jordan on Thursday night. As Tino Lo reports, the wife of the deceased said she had tried to save her husband.
5: The woman said she had tried to pull her husband out of the units for 10 minutes, but her efforts were in vain. She said her husband, who had impaired mobility, was lying on the floor when she rushed into the unit.

0: 九個單位。
1: Cho said the fire originated from the innermost units, where firefighters discover a body of an elderly man. He said two men and two women were rescued from the scene with injuries. He added that the building was wrapped in scaffolding, and that in the early stages of the fire, firefighters had taken steps to suppress the flames from the building's exterior. Cho noted that a rapid response team later inspected the building's fire safety systems, confirming they were fully operational and that the fire alarm had sounded promptly.
2: Hong Kong-born Elim Chan is to become the first woman to lead a major U.S. orchestra. She was appointed by the San Francisco Symphony as its next music director starting in September next year. As Marcus Lum reports, Chan says she cannot wait to bring the orchestra to her hometown.
3: 39-year-old Elim Chan will be the first female music director in the orchestra's 115-year history and will serve a six-year term.
4: I'm just deeply happy and honored and delighted. I think I have just so many indescribable feelings about this news. I'm just deeply moved that San Francisco has made this step and this decision to let me join them, to include them in their family and to lead them into the next chapter. So I just can't wait to start to get to know the orchestra even more and to get to know my new community, to make San Francisco my new home, and to take the orchestra to audiences, you know, around the world.
3: Speaking on an RTHK radio program, the conductor said she is looking forward to performing in her hometown.
4: I just want to say I'm so grateful for all the audiences in Hong Kong who have supported me through the years in all my concerts, for cheering me on, even though from far away, and I can't wait to reunite with you. And at that time, I'm bringing San Francisco Symphony to you.
3: Chan studied at Smith College in Massachusetts and the University of Michigan. She was the principal conductor of the Antwerp Symphony Orchestra from 2019 to 2024 and principal guest conductor of the Royal Scottish National Orchestra between 2018 and 2023.
2: Hong Kong is targeting Central Asia as an emerging market, with Chief Executive John Lee heading to Uzbekistan and Kazakhstan next month to foster ties between the two regions. The official visit comes after Lee hosted Uzbek Prime Minister Abdullah Aripov earlier this month. Speaking on RTHK's Backchat program, Commissioner for Belt and Road Nicholas Ho said Central Asia is opening up rapidly.
5: In the past years, Uzbekistan has already been increasing trade with us, Hong Kong, because our model, when we explore a new region, has to be a hub-to-hub model, because we cannot, for example, explore 100 or 150 countries, but we need to rely on regional hubs in order to tap into like a network of opportunities in that region. And Uzbekistan is important because it has close to 40 million population. 60% of their population is under the age of 30, so extremely young, and they are actively opening up in the past few years. So we believe there is a lot of synergy.
6: Now, just on the major thing here, John Lee, the chief executive, is going to go on an official trip across Central Asia. What do you hope to come from that?
5: Well, I think this historic visit by the chief executive to Central Asia, hopefully we can continuously to expand new markets. And this is also part of the chief executive's belief, direction, that we should continuously to open new markets. So if you look back in the last few years, the chief executive has continuously to open new markets in ASEAN, in the Middle East, and now this year the focus is Central Asia. And second is, of course, we would love to establish stronger ties with the local governments there, so the G2G mechanism and the B2B mechanism, right? So we often say when we go and establish new relationship, hopefully that can yield results. Number one, you have to open the big door, which is the G2G. The small doors are the chamber to chamber, business to business. So that's why this is the largest delegation that this government will be leading. And last is the hub-to-hub model. We want to strengthen this hub-to-hub model because there's still a lot of potential we can grow. Although the trade between Hong Kong and Central Asia has increased close to 30% in the past 5 years, but there's still a lot of room to grow.
6: Nicholas, what are the key areas of cooperation between the SAR and Uzbekistan and Central Asia as a whole?
5: I think for Central Asia as a whole, there are a

0: lot of natural resources. Mm. So the first area is definitely mining related industries and also commodity related industries. And what I mean by that is these mines, traditionally, they go to London to list. And increasingly, they're coming to Hong Kong to list or to raise funds. At the same time, Hong Kong is building a commodity exchange, a gold exchange. So these countries are extremely strategic to not just their national growth, but Hong Kong's future economic growth as well.
1: Hong Kong and Kazakhstan have signed three agreements to foster legal cooperation between the two jurisdictions. The pacts are on the surrender of fugitive offenders, mutual legal assistance in criminal matters, and the transfer of sentenced persons. Speaking at the signing ceremony, Secretary for Security Chris Tang said both Hong Kong and Kazakhstan are committed in international efforts to fight crime. An infectious disease expert has played down the risk of Ebola in Hong Kong, urging people not to panic. He said only travelers coming from two northeastern provinces in the Democratic Republic of the Congo carry an extremely high risk of bringing the disease to the SAR. Janice Lowe reports.
2: Professor Lau Yulong told RTHK that the World Health Organization has classified the risk of a global spread of Ebola as low.
3: Under the current assessment in Africa, particularly Central Africa, the risk of spreading is extremely high, but the risk of it becoming a pandemic at the international level is low. So I think a message for the public is we do not have to panic.
2: The SAR government has raised the outbound travel alert to red for the Democratic Republic of the Congo, or DRC, where there's an Ebola outbreak. Hong Kong residents have been urged to avoid non-essential travel there. The move is very appropriate, according to Lau, who chairs the Scientific Committee on Vaccine-Preventable Diseases at the Center for Health Protection. He noted that there's neither a cure nor a vaccine for the current outbreak caused by the Bundibugyo virus. The Center for Health Protection has set up broadcast arrangements at the airport to urge travelers who have visited the DRC or Uganda in the past 21 days to declare their travel history to officers on arrival. There are also temperature checks and health screenings for passengers coming from Ethiopia, through which travelers from Africa usually transit.
1: The sale of American arms to Taiwan has been put on hold, according to the acting U.S. Navy Secretary, to ensure there are enough weapons for the conflict with Iran. Wendy Wong has the details.
4: Acting Navy Secretary Hong Chau appeared at a congressional hearing during which lawmakers asked him about the proposed sale of $14 billion U.S. dollars worth of arms to Taiwan. He said there's a pause on the sale because the U.S. military wants to make sure it has enough munitions for its operations in the Middle East. Chau went on to say the United States has plenty of arms. He also told the lawmakers that foreign military sales will continue when the Trump administration deems it necessary. U.S. President Donald Trump, who visited Beijing last week, said he made no commitments to President Xi Jinping about Taiwan and will make a decision on selling arms to Taiwan in a fairly short period of time.
1: The Pentagon and the U.S. State Department have not commented on Chau's remarks. China has urged greater efforts to achieve a two-state solution, saying that's the only way to settle the Palestinian question. The call was made at the United Nations by Chinese Ambassador Fu Kong, who noted that Palestinians in Gaza are still being targeted more than 7 months after a truce took effect.
3: Since the ceasefire agreement was reached, Israel has been carrying out almost daily bombings and attacks, which have already killed over 870 people. Any breach of the ceasefire will undermine the fragile situation and lead to the resumption of fighting. Any deliberate provocation or adventurism will jeopardize the negotiations process and serves no one's interests. We call upon all parties concerned, especially Israel, to fully abide by the ceasefire agreement and realize a truly lasting ceasefire in Gaza.
1: Sport and the Soccer Sevens continue in Happy Valley today. 16 teams from around the world are competing in the main tournament alongside 8 contenders in the women's tournament. But there will be plenty of memories for fans in the Masters tournament, which features stars from past years. Scott Semple, chairman of the Soccer Sevens, told RTHK's Backchat program that the event

0: has a unique community vibe and will keep the fans on the edge of their seats.
1: So actually this year is really, really interesting because we've been, the tournament's been going on for so long. Mm. Previously, I'm not sure the exact year, but Mark Albrighton, who had went on to have a very, very successful career, he came and played with Aston Villa and was actually player of the tournament as a youth. So he's now coming back as a master. So there's him and another player, Danny Simpson, that had a professional career. So we're going through this incredible phase now where players that came as youth players are now coming back as masters. So those two players are playing for the Singapore Football Club. And then our the local Hong Kong amateur league, the Yao Yi League. They've actually brought over six ex-professionals as well, including Marek Hamsik, who has just been playing in the UEFA. They were trying to qualify for the World Cup.
2: Yeah.
1: He had an incredible career at Napoli. Bakary Sanya, who's at Arsenal and Manchester City, he's playing. So we've got some incredible ex-professionals.
2: To a certain extent, is that almost more attractive for the fans to see the famous ex players?
1: And I think this is how we sort of position it. There's because we have these different tournaments, you've got a chance to see the stars of the future. I mean, Jack Grealish played here twice. You know, he's probably the most high profile player that's ever played for the tournament. You know, so we'll look forward to welcoming him back, and when he's older. So there's been so many players that have then gone on to have incredible careers.
3: Well, even before the match, you've also had like a star-studded, you know, legends coming in, right? Like in January, I believe Craig Bellamy came.
1: For the first time we did a long lunch, a sort of opening event. So Craig Bellamy, to have him just a couple of weeks before their World Cup qualifiers. Mm. Yeah, so he was an incredible guest and an incredibly inspiring speaker as well.
3: Yeah.
1: So that went very well. And then last night we had Paul Merson.
2: Scott, and you've actually got a Hong Kong SAR team in the tournament, in the men's tournament.
1: So actually the men's and the women's, the Hong Kong China representative teams will be both in men's and women's. So that will be the best of...
2: Are they development or are they...
1: So again, it's usually they're under 22s. So it's a perfect opportunity to test how they compare with similar age groups for these European professional teams. And they've always put a team in over every season.
3: Well, I guess let's talk about a little bit about the ticketing details for, you know, the upcoming tournament.
1: Yes.
3: Soccer Sevens. Like, can you tell us a little bit about that?
1: Tickets are on sale via Zicket, the Zicket website. And we sell daily tickets, weekend passes, etc. We've actually sold more tickets than we've ever had in the past prior to the event. You can also buy at the gate, but I would maybe just be sure to maybe buy them online just in case, because we're delighted with how well our ticket sales have gone.
2: You don't want to be disappointed.
1: Don't want to be disappointed, for sure.
2: How much does it cost for a ticket for Filmicom?
1: So it's $200 a day for an adult, and I think it's 50 for kids. I need to maybe double check. And then there's weekend bundle passes. There's tickets if there's two adults, kids, etc.
2: So, Scott, I'm very aware that this is a Hong Kong Football Club event, so you never want to prejudice it. But is there an ambition, because you talk about the Hong Kong Sevens, is there an ambition to become a mega event?
1: It's interesting, because I think there's something quite unique with the stadium that we host it, and fans can get really close to the players, and there's a nice real community vibe to the stadium. Obviously we have the facilities to look after the players when they're there. We've got the ability to have a fan zone, so there's for families there's bouncy castles, there's places for the kids to go. I mean, you wonder what could happen, but actually we're really happy with the environment that we have in the tournament.
2: I think it's just part of, let's look to develop our mega stadium for big summer events. I mean, having that roof stadium now, I mean, any sports fan is loving the fact that any big team can come and play anytime.
3: Well, it's only a weekend event. Well, it's a 3-day event, right? But I believe there must have been a lot of preparation, you know, involved. Tell us about it.
1: A lot of preparation goes in. We're very, very lucky that there's a lot of volunteers, myself included. None of us get paid for this. It's a labour of love, and there's many of us that are more than happy to give up our time to put on the event. So many volunteers, you know, ball boys, ball girls, junior soccer coaches, everyone. It's everyone does their bit.
0: Staying with football, and Thomas Tuchel says he has no fears after leaving some extraordinary talents out of England's World Cup squad, boldly stating that his aim is to win the tournament. The German coach amid a clutch of big names for the World Cup in the United States, Mexico, and Canada. They include Phil Foden, Cole Palmer, and Trent Alexander-Arnold. Harry Maguire, Adam Wharton, Morgan Gibbs-White, and Luke Shaw are others overlooked, as Gareth Southgate's successor made an eye-catching selection.
4: I think from day one we were very clear that we are trying to select and build the best possible team, which is not necessarily to select and collect the 26 most talented players. Teams win championships, it's as simple as that. And what we are trying to achieve in summer can only be achieved as a team. I can assure every fan in the country that we have 26 100% committed players who are ready and committed to the idea of team spirit and being unselfish.
0: Pep Guardiola has made it official he will step down as Manchester City manager at the end of the season, ending a decade of unprecedented success. Guardiola cited the intense demands of the role and a sense that after a decade in charge, it's the right time to move on.
5: I feel I will not have the energy that required to daily every 3 days, expectations to fight for the titles with being in front of the players. I know myself. I have that season energy, but I feel I will not have. It's just, what is the reason? It's the time. It's 10 years.
0: To tennis, and ahead of the French Open, which begins on Sunday, players have accused organizers of reducing their share of revenue. Players receive 22% of the revenue at standard ATP and WTA events, and they feel they're being shortchanged at an alleged 14.3%. By way of protest, players reduced their media appearances to just 15 minutes yesterday. Number one ranked Arianna Sabalenka had this to say.
6: It's not about me. It's about the players who's lower in the ranking, who's suffering, and it's not easy to live in this tennis world with that percentage that we are earning. But as a world number one, I feel like I have to stand up and to fight for those players, for lower level players, for players who are coming back after injuries, the upcoming generation.
0: And another look at the weather, mainly cloudy with isolated showers. The minimum temperature will be about 27 degrees in the morning. Temperature now is 28 degrees Celsius. Humidity is 81%. And now to the end of this edition of Weekend AM, a reminder of the top stories. A female police officer has become the first Hong Konger to be selected for a national spaceflight mission. Departure facilities at the airport's Terminal 2 to open on Wednesday, and Hong Kong Electric to increase its fuel surcharge by a fifth next month. The news from RTHK.
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9: Hello and welcome to this week's Hong Kong Heritage. For those of you who are long-time listeners, you'll remember historian Dan Waters, who was a regular on the show. Dan died at the age of 95 in 2016, and I only met him for the first time when it was his 80th birthday, and he was the president of the Royal Asiatic Society here. Dan was remarkably fit and was still jogging around the peak well into his 80s. I miss Dan. We'd just get aboard a tram and see what we could see. Except with Dan, that meant a story on every street corner. Perhaps from his own life, he came to Hong Kong in 1954 and taught technical education. He was the fifth generation of builders in his family. Or we would head up the escalator, and he would also remark on local traditions, which he knew well through his wife Vera, formerly Vera Chan, who set up a Hong Kong beauty and charm school and is famous for her collection of Cheung Sam. Dan also had a good general knowledge of Hong Kong's history. In this programme, I've picked out segments from three Dan programmes from about 10 to 12 years ago. In the first one, Dan talks about Chinese funerals and death in Chinese culture. Then we hear about Eurasian comprador and businessman Sir Robert Hortung, before I join Dan on a tram to Kennedy Town.
10: One thing that used to interest me very much, I came here in the mid-1950s and I taught at a college in Wan Chai, which has since become the Polytechnic University. And it was very close to a funeral parlour, which at that time was in Wan Chai Road. In 1967, it moved to North Point. I used to go along there and have a look at the ceremony that was going on. And one thing that specially fascinated me were the funeral processions that used to take place in the street in those days. You had these, what they call fa pai, which are flower signs, and bamboo frame, flowers all over, with the name of the dead person, and also with other compliments and things like that, that he's gone to a better world and things like that. And these really used to intrigue me. I can remember, some of them were very long. I can remember hearing of one in 1880, which took 1 hour and 13 minutes to pass. The longest one I remember was Sir Robert Hortung, who was the richest person at the time. He died in April of 1956, and that was a quarter of a mile long.
11: Quarter of a mile for a funeral procession?
10: That's right. And interspersed in the funeral procession were 16 bands, and the all brass bands. The bandsmen had uniform. Some of them were white, some blue, Confederate grey, and they were blazing away. Everything looked very, very Chinese, except for one thing. And what was that one thing? Well, the music. They were playing Western music. And two tunes I can remember very clearly that they used to play, two old favourites. One of them was Abide With Me, and the other one was Yes, We Have No Bananas.
11: Yes, We Have No Bananas at a funeral procession.
10: That's right. Why should they play a tune like this? Well, very few people, of course, knew the words. So not so much English. That's right. And the reason, of course, it was a jolly good rousing tune to send a person on their way. This was first class to send a person on their way. And I often thought that a Chinese funeral procession like that was a good way to go. You know, it was a good way to go. Funeral processions were done away with in 1967. Why? Well, of course, traffic congestion. 67 was the riot year, and with demonstrations going ahead and funeral processions, traffic was held up, so they were stopped in 1967, never to be resumed. But moving over to more about a case of actual death. I can remember in one, but I've been to many Chinese funerals in my time, many, many of friends and relatives and things like this. And one funeral service I can remember of close relatives, I can remember the telephone ringing at 11 o'clock at night and three daughters being summoned to the hospital to see their ailing mother. When they got there, she died. And so, of course, they all walked around the coffin and they, in unison, they cried in love and devotion for their mother. And also, it was a sad occasion. And one of them said to the other, "We may not be sisters in the next world, so we must be good to each other." And they cried like this, grief, displayed grief, oh, for about 5 minutes, something like that. And it was switched on and it was switched off. Grief was something that they had to do, they had to display. But also there was another purpose as well. Besides displaying grief, which all Chinese are supposed to show, it was also to call down the gods from up above to do what they are supposed to do on an occasion like that.
11: So actually by making more volume, it's to draw their attention to this death.
10: That's right, exactly.
9: Dan Waters talking about Chinese funeral traditions there. In this next segment, I join Dan at Hong Kong Cemetery in Happy Valley at the grave of Eurasian comprador and businessman Sir Robert Hortung, who, as Dan just mentioned there, was at one time the richest man in the city. Born into poor circumstances, Sir Robert Hortung would rise and help found Hong Kong land. He was also a major philanthropist.
10: Well, we are by the grave of Sir Robert Hortung.
12: It's a lovely spot. Reminds me, for example, in England you have yew trees, made the longbow from yew trees. In Italy, you have the cypress. But in Hong Kong, you normally have the frangipani. Why do we have the frangipani in places like the Hong Kong Cemetery where we are? Well, they're a decorative tree, low spreading branches, but also a lovely smell. And it's supposed to take away the stench of death. This is one of the reasons why we have it here. This is the grave, as we say, of Sir Robert Hortung, the last resting place of the grand old man.
11: So we've moved away from the noise of the thoroughfare past the Jockey Club here in Happy Valley. Up the top of the cemetery, we've got a little bit of drilling, but as you say, here amongst the frangipani and the other trees, there's a little bit of peace here at Hong Kong Cemetery. So tell me, who was Sir Robert Hortung?
12: Well, I was in England in 1954 waiting to come to Hong Kong, and my future boss was on leave, and he drove around and he told me a few essential things that I needed to know. There was bad water rationing, we had a bad typhoon every 7 years, and also he told me the richest people in Hong Kong, they were not Britons, they were not Europeans, they were in fact local people, and that rather puzzled me. Who were these local rich people? I came to Hong Kong and they said to me, unless you sign the visitor's book at Government House, you won't get an invitation to the Queen's birthday party at Government House on the 21st of April. So I signed the book and duly I got the invitation. I was very pleased when I was there because I saw the grand old man, Sir Robert Hortung, and we had a few words. This was the garden party in April 1955. He was reasonably tall, he was slim, and even then, of course, he was getting on then. He was past 90 in those days. And he wore Chinese clothes, a long, flowing Cheung Sam, male's Cheung Sam. He wore a bok bo, which is a skull cap, and he wore a ma kwa, which is a Chinese waistcoat. And the old man was extremely dignified. He impressed me very much, and he was supposed to be, everyone didn't know how much he was worth, but on the other hand, everyone felt that he was the richest person in Hong Kong.
11: What made him so powerful? Who was Sir Robert Hortung?
12: Well, he was from rags to riches. He was a first generation Eurasian. His father, in fact, was Charles Bosman. Now, Charles Bosman, some people will tell you he was Dutch. Some people will say he was Belgian. Why the discrepancy? Well, in fact, Belgium only started from 1830. So where he was born and brought up originally, that land was originally Dutch, and then it became Belgium. So that's the confusion. He, Charles Bosman, he lived with a Chinese woman, and he had several children with her. And after a while, he was naturalized British. And after a while, he went back to England. And he, in fact, is buried in England, in London, in the Brompton Cemetery.
11: So what was Charles Bosman's interest in Hong Kong?
12: He was a businessman, Dutch.
11: So same as many of that era, there were Europeans who came here, European men. They would take a Chinese wife as such, but often, you know, it wasn't a real marriage.
12: No.
11: It was cohabiting.
12: That's right. They lived together.
11: And they would have children. And then what was his involvement with his children? Probably not much.
12: Well, according to some of the descendants, he didn't do much. He was very much an absentee father and they didn't see him much. And to a large extent, he was brought up by the mother. She looked after them. She kept a boarding house and her name was C. And then, of course, Bosman went back to England and died and was buried there. But she apparently then had children with another man.
11: So Robert Hortung starts life as the illegitimate Eurasian son of a Belgian businessman.
12: Yeah.
11: And a Chinese mother. So what were his chances, really, in that era?
12: Well, he seemed to get on very well. He went to the attended the British school. And, of course, therefore, he had good English. He wouldn't have spoken it with his mother, but he had good English. And first of all, the first job that he got was, in fact, with the Chinese Maritime Customs, but he only worked there for a couple of years. And then after that, he went as comprador to the Jardine Matheson.
11: So describe to me what the role of a comprador was.
12: They were more or less middlemen. They had to have good command of both languages, both English and also Chinese as well. And they were responsible for all the staff. And supposing anything went wrong or some of the staff misbehaved, the owners of the business, they wouldn't go to the member of staff and tell him off or dismiss him. They would go to the comprador, and the comprador would act. He was responsible for all the staff. So he was a very important and very influential man in Chinese society. And he soon rose up very, very quickly. But in actual fact, he left Jardine by the time he was 40, and he started doing business on his own. And he started doing business to a large extent in real estate.
11: So he goes off to work for Jardines and then sets himself up as a businessman. But surely, as a Eurasian, in that era, in the late 19th century, he had faced quite a bit of prejudice here in Hong Kong.
12: Oh, there was, without doubt. All Eurasians received prejudice up to the Second World War. It eased a little bit. Then after the war, when I came even, in the 50s, there was still prejudice. But on the other hand, as I say, he was an influential man. He was a powerful man in later life, and money talks.
11: Fair enough.
12: That's the reason, to a large extent. And most Eurasians chose. They chose to go the Chinese way, or they chose to go the European way. Some went one way, some the other. He wore European clothes for a year or two in his early life, but for most of his life he went the Chinese way. And in fact, there was a member of staff in the education department where I worked, for example, and she was there for many years, and she was his daughter. She died a few years ago, and she said, my father went the Chinese way. At home, we spoke Cantonese, we lived by the Chinese calendar, and we also had Chinese customs.
11: So you say until the age of 40 he worked for Jardine, and then he set himself up as his own, well, his own man.
12: That's
11: right. He was a businessman, and what kind of products?
12: Well, to a large extent, real estate.
11: So already he was finding out what makes money in Hong Kong.
12: Absolutely. Yes, yes, yes. They used to live at one stage in Seymour Road. And then later, of course, the whole family moved up to the Peak. And the Ho Tung family, Irene Cheng and the people that I knew, I worked with other people as well in the education department who were Ho Tung's descendants. All of them lived on the Peak. And that was the first family which was not European that lived on the Peak. And of course, this special reservation was done away with in 1946 after the Second World War.
11: So Sir Robert Ho Tung, how did he get his knighthood?
12: Well, because he was a very generous person. That's really the main reason. He gave money, quite a lot of money, for example, and Sir Robert Ho Tung has given quite a bit of money to Hong Kong University. He set up in 1954 the Ho Tung Technical School for Girls, for example.
9: Dan there on the life of Sir Robert Ho Tung. And now for the rest of the programme, I join Dan at Central to head on a tram on a rainy morning to Kennedy Town.
12: I have great affection for the tram. When I came, it was rather different. When I came, there were two classes. There was, on the lower deck was 10 cents, and on the upper deck was 20 cents. And that now, of course, is $2.
11: When you first went on the trams in the 1950s, were they like these, or were there some differences?
12: Similar, except they were divided for the class, I say. There was first class and second class. And now, of course, it costs you to go from one end to the other. It costs you now what was 20 cents in those days on the top deck, 10 cents on the lower deck. Now it costs you $2 for an adult. I, of course, pay $1 because I am
11: distinguished older gentleman.
12: That's right. Yes, that's a better way to put it. And I mean, you have a journey there of well over an hour.
11: Yes. Oh, yeah. I mean, it must be one of the cheapest forms of transport I would have thought in the world.
12: That's right. It started, in fact, the trams here started rolling in 1904. and they tried to get them earlier. Oh, by the way, we mustn't miss that. This building here, by the way, you know, is Western Market. It's a lovely old ribboned brickwork building, and it's on the lines of the market in London, Covent Garden, and it's period shopping.

0: in other words. You've been in there, haven't you? Very well. And they have a lot of shops which sell material, and also they have restaurants, and I thoroughly enjoyed going there. They have some beautiful arches. That was completed in 1906, and it's the northern block is left. Along Connaught Road, along there, there used to be in the 50s and 60s a lot of very low-class boarding houses. Now, those boarding houses, in the evening and at night, a lot of middle-aged women would street walk outside, and they would take their clients inside into these boarding houses. They were there until, late 60s, early 70s, something like that. Now, why am I telling you this? I'm telling you this because when the Japanese attacked, about 3 weeks after, they took possession, and there was hostilities had finished. Then there was a notice went round, and that notice was that all Europeans had to assemble in the Murray Parade Ground. Where was the Murray Parade Ground? Well, it is where Cheung Kong Centre is now, and they had to assemble there, and they were then marched to those boarding houses. And they were kept in those boarding houses, women and children and people like that, kept in those boarding houses for 5 or 6 days to humiliate them. In other words, being kept in what had been brothels. And then, of course, afterwards, they were moved over by transport in trucks. They were moved to Stanley.
1: Well, it's early morning. It's a bit of a dull morning, actually. We decided to take an early tram at 7 in the morning just to avoid the crowds, but we've had quite a rainstorm overnight, so still it seems almost as if the lights are just coming on in the shops. We're heading into Devo Road West now.
0: That's right, we're heading into Devo Road West. A lot of the shops are not open so early, and if you have a good nose here, you can usually pick up salt fish. Can you smell it? My nose is not as good as yours. Mine is too old. But anyway, Vera's grandfather had...
1: So your wife Vera?
0: My wife Vera, her grandfather had a salt fish shop. And they were lucky in many respects because they were here right through the war, right through the occupation, and they could use salt fish for trading and getting other forms. They could use it for barter and get other forms of food.
1: So now, with salt fish, what do? You cut it up very finely.
0: That's right. And of course, it's also reputed to give Chinese, by the way, cancer of the throat and that sort of thing. So you have to be very careful with it. It's considered to be a cheap form of food, in other words.
1: Now, where we are in Devo Road West, with a lot of these dry food shops, as you mentioned, the salted fish, have they changed in any way since when you knew them in the 50s?
0: They are remarkably similar to what they were like when I first came here. Vera used to live down here at one stage when she was a child.
1: So is this where you did your courting?
0: To some extent, yes.
1: Now, some of these buildings, of course, have changed. They've gone way higher, but we do occasionally see the odd traditional shop house.
0: Yes. There used to be a street further down here. Almost every single building was an old Chinese-style shop house. You know, where the house over the top projects right over the pavement. But I'm sorry, but the whole lot have been pulled down. There isn't one of them left now. It's very disappointing.
1: And also on a rainy day like today, it also affords you absolutely no protection on the pavement.
0: That's right. And this style, of course, has spread, and you also see them in Southeast Asia in other places as well. You see them in Singapore and Kuala Lumpur and other places like that. Now, there used to be an interesting shop along here, opposite the police station, which was built in the late 1950s, and it's still in Devo Road West. But they used to have in the window, for example, they specialised in curing Hong Kong foot.
1: Hong Kong foot?
0: Yes, which is athlete's foot, in other words. And also on the top of that, they also had in the window a jar of pickled piles, I can remember, hemorrhoids, you know.
1: Oh, God!
0: alcohol. But I think...
1: Pickled piles.
0: There was a display to show that was a good place to go for treatment for piles. But it's no longer there. I looked for it the other day. They haven't got the pickled piles, the jar of alcohol with the piles which have been cut out. They're not there anymore. No.
1: Local.

0: Historian Dr. Dan Waters and I are travelling along on a tram today. The trams were built or started here in Hong Kong in 1904. We're just heading off down Devo Road West, so we're heading from Central on to Kennedy Town on a trip where we're just looking down at the street, just to see what we can see.
1: That's right. These trams, of course, they do special trams now, which are open top, some of them, and you can hire them and have parties on the tram.
0: Yes, I've done that a couple of times actually, and it's great because actually when you stand on the top of the tram or on the upper floor, you're actually at the level as you go along of the second floor of all these types of shops, which mostly are hair salons. So you have an opportunity to look inside.
1: And you can also get married on the tram as well now. The marriage ceremony can take place on the top deck of a tram, which I suppose is rather nice, you know. We came along there past the department stores. The era of the department store seems to have died down a bit now. Daimaru came here in the 60s in Causeway Bay, packed up, Japanese department store. Soi Hing was another department store packed up. The Sun department store is packed up. But Sincere and Wing On seems to be doing quite good business.
0: So back in 1954, when you first arrived, were any of these kind of Wing On, Sincere, Daimaru, were any of those already existing?
1: Oh, yes. Yes. There were four large department stores. And Wing On, Sincere, The Sun, and there was another one. They did very good business. And they were the place to go. Many people went there. But there were no shopping malls in those days, of course. And there were no supermarkets when I came. Now, we're getting down well now. Now, here, there used to be two very large restaurants there. This is Sek Tong Joy.
0: Sek Tong Joy.
1: Sek means stone. Tong means pool. Joy means mouth. It's a sort of a big stone promontory. But on the other hand, it's disappeared. It's no longer here. But, you know, getting down here, they've tried to do something. There are quite a number of small parks here in Western District and in Kennedy Town, quite a number. But I went there, I can remember going there years ago to those two big restaurants. There was the Guangzhou and there was the Gumling. And I went there, I can remember, in the July of 1955, because it was the building contractor's special dinner to recognize the patron saint of building. Lu Ban, Sifu Dan, in other words. And they always had a very big dinner every year, and they still do.
0: So the patron saint of building. So he's a god or he's a saint?
1: Well, he was the patron god, Chinese god of builder. And we had a very big dinner. And of course, we paid homage to Lu Ban at the start of the dinner. In fact, further down here in Kennedy Town, up the hill, there is the temple there. It's the only temple in Western Street. Funnily enough, there are...
0: So in Western District?
1: Western District. It's the only temple there. And on his birthday, they go there every year. That takes place about in July, sometime in July.
0: So what does Lu Ban mean?
1: Lu Ban, that's the name. And he was the inventor of a kite that could take a man up to the sky. He invented various carpentry tools and things like that.
0: So he existed?
1: Supposed to have existed. He was supposed to have existed as a real person before he died, and then he was made a deity. And as I say, he's still worshipped today. He is about 500 years BC. He's more or less in the era of Confucius.
0: And so before concrete?
1: Oh, yes. Cement came in when? Cement came in something like 1830, something like 1824.
0: We've talked before about bamboo scaffolders.
1: Yeah.
0: I mean, is this, you know, so this is the deity for bricklayers, for...
1: Yes, for the four, they talk about four trades in building. Carpentry, the wet trades such as bricklaying, plastering, there's painting and there's plumbing, you know. They talk of the four trades. And he is the patron saint, and also for bamboo scaffolders as well. He's also their patron saint.
2: Okay.
0: Okay, thank you very much.

0: course, while we were on the tram, the weather was dry as a bone. Now that we've got off, it's tipping down with rain. But that hasn't deterred us. We've just walked 10 minutes down from the last tram stop where we got off at Kennedy Town. And Dan has brought me to a monument that I've never known about before.
1: Yes, it's the Dunlar Smallpox Hospital, Infectious Diseases Hospital. You can see it was established in 1910. And if you look here, there is a stone laid at the time. 1901 the stone was laid. And if you see, it says here, if we can read it out, the arch and the foundation stone were once part of the Dunlar Smallpox Hospital, completed in 1910, not far from this spot. It was just up the hill, as a matter of fact. In 1938, the building became the Government Infectious Diseases Hospital and was demolished after the Second World War because we didn't have so many infectious diseases after the war. I can remember, for example, in 1961, there was a bad outbreak of cholera, and several of us had injections, but many people were too busy, so they set up stalls in the street, and there were one either side of the Star Ferry, for example. No tunnels in those days, and people used to roll up their sleeve and have a jab, which gave protection against cholera. I can remember the odd occasion of bubonic plague, very little now, but by and large there was no need for the Infectious Diseases Hospital anymore.
2: My thanks to my late friend and programme regular Dan Waters, aboard the tram to Kennedy Town. 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

0: Dengue fever and chikungunya fever can be transmitted by Aedes albopictus. To combat this, clear out saucers under potted plants, change the water in vases at least once a week, and scrub the inside surfaces. Properly dispose of disused articles and rubbish that can hold water, including lunchboxes and cans, and keep the drains clear. When visiting scrubby or mosquito-infested areas, wear light-colored, long-sleeved clothing and apply insect repellent. Clear stagnant water. Stop mosquitoes.
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0: 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This is Weekend AM with Melissa Hakalea. A female police officer has made history by becoming the first Hong Konger selected for a national spaceflight mission, Todd Harding.
1: According to broadcaster CCTV's military channel, the officer will be on board the upcoming Shenzhou 23 spacecraft. She was chosen from the fourth batch of preparatory astronauts who were selected following a nationwide recruitment drive in 2024. 10 preparatory astronauts were selected in the 2024 intake, including 8 pilots and 2 payload specialists, one each from Hong Kong and Macau.
0: Departure facilities at the